0: Sweat it out, Mr. Young Guy.
1: Open this door.
0: I'll be back, food. How am I to be not insane while suffering terrific torment of a radio prison? Oh, Mickey-san, my topless flower of Toiko delight. Oh, baby, where are you now? Do you take a fast tube train to International Atomic Occupation of Bandit Police Headquarters to a weeping, implore, arrogant lieutenant of Bradshaw for my immediate withdrawal from this dangerous exposition?

0: 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A new character enter.
1: Yes, young guy find himself trapped in a radio prison under Nicoban Neranese restaurant on the number one street. And, oh, what worse, a barrel full of deadly Ajinomoto set to go off at end of meal. Now, new character enter. Oh, who is they? Tomorrow, all same time revealed on next speedy chapter of Young Guy, Murder Detective!
2: Okay, now everybody unrelax with warmest or personal or ease scary part of show, Puzzle Box.
3: Young Guy! Tony picked that up.
4: Hi, Mr. Announcer. Hi, kids.
2: Okay, Young Guy, you look ready for first Retta from Fanatic Young Arista.
4: Oh, you bet. Mickey, where Retta from?
5: Hey, this little postmark deep space. Oh. Little Bobby Bunny, 15-year-old, say he got tough riddle question for you.
6: A letter from a rabbit? I'm gonna take a letter down to hindquarters for psychoanalysis.
2: Oh, stand back, Bradshaw. Rodonodo programmed for female defense.
4: Mickey, what the little Bobby want to know?
5: Bobby asked Mr. Question he first read carved into Great War of Mars. Why does a porridge bird raise his egg in air?
6: Sounds like a trick to me, Fudge.
4: Oh, yes, an old trick puzzle. So happens we finally answer it tomorrow next show.
6: Oh, yeah? Oh.
2: Now, everybody go away. Then come back and listen to a new adventure called Dream Monster Egg Fool Young Guy.
4: Boy, this exciting episode star, of course, me, Hideo Gumpa Jr., and my dangerous pals as...
6: How are you going to get out of here?
5: You take a speedy cruiser boat?
2: You take a rebel of mountain skis?
6: You going to turn on a siren?
4: Stop torturing me! I'm Young Guy, Motor Detective!
5: Feeling.
7: Now, baby, don't be crying. Now I'm out and wishing I had a drink. Where my butler, Roto Noto?
8: Oh, here, boss. It's a hurly-gurly hour. Have a special Muda fluid gimlet.
7: Oh, thank God.
8: Say, what happened at our prison today?
7: Oh, Lieutenant Bradshaw, you know, of Motor Official Cops. He's sniffing up our riddle secret, I think.
5: Oh, young guy, like little tears, my terrific feelings for it, like little flowers.
7: Oh, yes.
8: What is it we about to be doing, boss? We are taking motorcycle? We taking Adam bus? We stepping in a speedy cruiser boat? Ooh. Do we have a time to take a fast train?
7: Don't be torturing me! You see, in a radio prison, they wash a brain of this unfortunate. Hanging up in a strong seagull wind now to dry. But a maiden, upon taking it into her warm kitchen, finds owner not there.
5: Pretty words, but come to conclusion, beloved.
7: Terrible decision-making factor absent from brain.
5: No! Implications many, all terrible. Which motor are we about to be riding in?
7: Not to be torturing me.
5: Boss!
8: New character enter. Announcing a Lieutenant Bradshaw, Atomic Occupational Forces.
5: Oh, young guy. Now we only take familiar ride to radio prison.
9: Okay, guy. This is putting every little piece of the puzzle in now. It was you, young guy, who is snooping in official business. Did the trick of radio prison. Is it so funny now? Do you see?
6: What?
9: Now, I know where dream monsters come from. What is Glutamoto horror of Toiko besides total fiendish quality of you brain? They all you. Glutamoto dumb everything. This is not bad enough. Yes, there is also Gorgonzola the cheese monster.
5: Oh!
7: Taking it easy, man. Let's be keeping cool and casual. How am I to be Adam Monster, Lieutenant Bradshaw, when, just to keep it still for a moment, you name Bradshaw.
9: Yeah.
7: What Brad stand for?
9: Bernard.
8: Oh!
10: Oh, my gosh. You, George Bernard Shaw, famous author and literary smart guy.
11: Oh, young guy, you figured all out.
8: I see, boss. Brad Shaw say many time he on the side of right.
9: That's right.
8: That because he writer.
10: In. In obvious pun lies subtle secret, Rodonotto. Writer responsible for all problems he create.
9: Wait a minute, Fooge. You're not going to go pinning this monster rap on me. Take this.
5: Rotonotto, you knock them both out with champagne gong.
8: I wait a long time for this. No more nice guy. You go with me now, baby. I got a true ticket to Forbidden City.
5: Oh, even president not getting there.
8: Oh, next week this show have a new name. Rotonotto, Atomic Gumshoe. And no Buddhist writers either. Okay, come on, baby. We got road to travel.
5: Oh, Roto, you some atomic guy.

0: Hello up there and good evening, dear friends, ladies and gentlemen, bozos and bozoettes, and to all the newcomers tonight, welcome to a Fireside Chat for August 20th, 2026. My name is DJ Tweeny, a.k.a. Kurt Erickson from Austin, Texas, and I'll be spinning the bits for you for the next couple of hours. This evening, we're going to hear some more Dear Friends radio broadcasts from the Duke of Madness Motors collection. In the first hour, we'll hear Dick Nixon Chevrolet. And in hour two, we'll have Dr. Memory's Laugh a While News. Okay, let's get started with our first Duke of Madness Motors selection. Here's what the Fire Sign Theater has to say about Duke of Madness Motors. This is the complete, mammoth, authoritatively definitive, and totally awesome book and DVD-ROM combo. Every Fire Sign Theater radio broadcast from the Dear Friends era, 1970 to 1972, is included on the DVD disc, along with a few extra goodies and surprises. The book contains an essay by Fireside archivist Taylor Jessen, new interviews with all four group members, producer Bill McIntyre, engineer The Live Earl Jive, complete show rundowns, and Phil Proctor's collage artwork. This is a must-have for any serious Fireside fan. Ladies and gentlemen, Dick Nixon Chevrolet.
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2: here in the fine city of Maywood, Downey. Golly, you know, your National Worm Association has got hundreds, literally hundreds, of these little fellas down at their shops on East 153rd Street. I'm popping some of them here. These are your little worms, little crackly ones, and you can hear them popping there. Well, you know, folks, I think it's our job in life, what with the war and all, to keep the guns rolling. And that means providing you with good quality transportation, like this fine radio show, Dear Friends.
3: Thanks a lot, Abe. Speaking for myself and for all of us around the table here today, the microphones aren't working again.
2: Well, my microphone seems to be working all right, but David seems to be in some strange
3: position.
2: How about
3: you, Peter?
4: Well,
3: introductions to the left tonight.
2: Yes.
3: All right.
4: Well, stay to the left, I say. Well, I'll tell you, in our continuing look into the world of microphones and earphones, which I'm sure has no possible physical reality to someone in Muskegee, Idaho. It's hard to tell them about it. I can hear Phil fine in my left ear, but when you came on in my right ear, my earphone all went...
3: I was prepared
4: there you are,
3: to...
4: Tinny.
3: Yeah?
4: Right,
2: why
4: tinny.
2: Don't we have Phil talk to
3: all right,
2: okay.
3: Phil.
5: She's won the can opener and the iron with our compliments.
4: Now, Phil. Now, you see, he comes through loud and clear there.
2: But David is sounding weird. David, could you try it something again?
3: Yes, I'll try it again. Oh, there's a little something
5: Yeah, you're
3: there.
5: Breaking up on my
3: How's
5: left
3: that doing?
5: Ear.
3: You like that up there?
2: No, it sounds like...
3: Sounds good in there.
5: I sound
3: huh?
5: like I got a head cold. I mean,
2: is
5: I sound
2: he really
5: like
2: coming
5: got,
2: through clearly?
5: I can hear you as though I've got a head cold.
2: Yes, now it's
4: That's
2: happening
4: right.
2: to Phil. I would like
5: what?
2: To say at this point that this radio station that we're on right now is, without a doubt, having been in and out of commercial radio and show business for many years...
4: How many years have you been in and out?
2: Hundreds. Here?
4: Hundreds?
2: This the most singularly inept technical place in the world. It's not lack of money either. They'll try to tell you that it's lack of money. It's not. It's sheer ineptitude and lack of care.
5: Here comes a bushel
2: on the part
5: of money
2: of the
5: in
2: people
5: right
2: that
5: now.
2: Work here.
3: What do they care about that in
2: they don't
3: in Muskegee,
2: care. They,
3: see,
2: don't care. Week after week
3: That's
2: we go
3: right.
2: through this.
4: It's the revolution is what it is.
2: Well,
4: that's what it is, man. I
2: mean, they have to turn themselves around.
4: No, but I'm
6: gonna get with the now 60s.
4: No, but it's the revolution. I mean, like, here's a poster from the revolution, from the International Radio Revolution Party, and it says things like, "Our new society is not about the power of a few men, but the right of all humans, animals, and plants to play out their natural roles in harmony. We will build our communities to reflect the beauty inside us." Here's an Emancipation Proclamation for potatoes, man.
3: Listen to what it says here. It says, "Many of the students seem to think that it's their privilege to be anywhere in the corridors during division periods. This is a misunderstanding. The general rule is that students must not loiter in the main corridor during any period of the day. The more strict observance of this rule will result in better order in corridors and during the division periods."
5: When Grandpa heard that, he took a taxi and they were home in 10 minutes. As soon as Grandpa walked through the door, he knew what the secret was. "Surprise!" yelled many husky voices, and there were Grandpa's policeman friends. "A surprise party," said Grandpa, "for me? Is today my birthday?" "No," said Johnny. "But you see, Mom and I always wanted to give you a surprise party, Grandpa, only we couldn't until now that we've met your friends." You've made an ex-policeman very happy, said Grandpa simply. You've made a future policeman very happy, said Johnny. Then the ex-policeman and the future policeman put on their party hats and had some ice cream and cake.
4: Did you say, excuse me, I have trouble hearing because of my, did you say that you've made a sexed policeman very happy?
7: Yeah, this is Grandpa's Policeman Friends by Bernice Frankel.
4: Oh, yeah?
7: It's a lovely little telltale book.
3: Well, that's obviously Mrs. Pearson, who is the head of the luncheon facilities in the cafeteria, says that everyone says our system is wonderful. Right. That must be the reason.
7: It's true.
3: I'm sure
7: it's
3: it is.
7: A is for America.
8: I have a heartwarming note here.
4: A heartwarming note?
8: This was from a national news magazine. About a young boy, you know, they're letting the youngsters come back from the Vietnam.
7: Excuse me, did you say this was a hog warming?
8: For Christmas, yes.
4: Yes, the hog warming.
8: This boy here from Castro Valley in Puerto Rico, he came back for Christmas.
7: Yeah.
8: This program, the GIs here, it says, must pay the fare out of their own pockets, but it's certainly nice of the government to let them come home, you know.
9: Whatever's fair, Senator.
8: Now, to finance his trip, this boy here, a lance corporal stationed with the 1st Marine Division at Da Nang, had his parents withdraw $350 from his savings account.
7: That's it.
9: Just a second, sir.
8: Took my new car away, he said. I was going to buy one when I got back from Nam, but it was worth it.
7: Thank you.
8: Yeah. I wanted to see this girl, he said.
4: Give me the shirt.
8: Plus,
4: off your back.
8: I wanted to get home.
7: Here you go.
4: There you go. That's fine. Soldier, you're going to be going home in just a couple of days now.
7: Thanks,
4: just a couple of days. Well, it's really wonderful. The war is over. It's a new year. Here, take your money back, soldier.
7: Thank you.
4: It's not worth anything anyway. You're not fighting for money. You're fighting to keep this thing going.
7: I bought this money this morning.
4: You did, huh?
7: Sure, it's worth every cent of it. This is consistent with that mind-reading trick you pulled after lunch. Could I have one of those?
3: Sure. Yeah.
7: Thank you.
3: Take one of those.
7: Candy
3: they're not
7: cigarettes.
3: Being advertised anymore.
7: No, they're
3: you know.
7: Just, they're candy.
3: We can't,
7: you know,
3: say anything about them on the air right. Now, you realize.
7: No, I know.
4: I saw the last day of television.
3: I remember when we couldn't say anything about marijuana on the air.
7: Yeah.
3: Now you can talk about marijuana on
7: but
3: the
7: you
3: radio.
7: Can't talk about...
3: But you can't talk about...
4: That's right. I saw the day where they advertised those things for the last time on TV, right?
7: You did.
4: Yeah, the cigarette makers, I said it. It's okay, I'll say
10: seems
4: it.
10: Seems like only yesterday.
4: Yeah, right. I'm avant-garde. They said that they were going to swamp TV on January 1st with more cigarette ads than ever because it was their last day. And I was just thinking, isn't it strange that people can pass laws saying that something like cigarettes can't be advertised on TV? It's really weird. I mean, that's a lot of power, what you can see through the box. You can't see a cigarette advertised. Can't.
7: Well, I was talking to the schnifter, and he said that I couldn't talk about...
4: You're a good party member.
7: And I don't.
4: And you don't, no.
7: I didn't talk about when he was on the outs either.
4: No.
7: And I wouldn't say a word against... Because, you know, everybody's entitled to...
4: Nowadays. Thanks to...
7: Yeah. Couldn't agree...
3: Thank you for your elucidating on this subject.
8: No.
3: I won't mention the subject, you mean.
7: Well, there is an enormous demand for more authentic people. What we really need are people who aren't afraid to wear glasses. But like you, people who
11: where are you?
7: You're afraid I'm going to hit you, aren't you?
11: God, look, don't hit me.
7: Well, I'm not. I'm just going to step on your glasses.
11: There.
7: Like
11: God,
7: that.
11: I had them on.
4: Do you guys want to know how to make it?
3: How to make it?
4: And you guys want to know how to make it?
12: Sure,
13: sure.
12: Daddy-o.
13: I know already, man,
11: right
13: but it
11: arm.
13: Doesn't help hurt none to hear it again.
4: You want to know how to make
13: Listen,
4: it?
13: Listen, you younger kids, now, this is what it happens, man. Tell him, Pete.
4: Okay, Raphael. All right, first of all, you got to be sure you want to. Second of all, first, be neat. Be helpful and kind.
12: Dig it.
4: Never be absent or late.
11: Right arm.
4: Be systematic and orderly.
12: Yep.
4: Take orders and obey rules. Think and speak well of your boss.
12: Yes, sir.
11: Boss!
4: Get along with fellow workers. Do your share. Don't argue and don't complain.
12: Mm-hmm.
4: Learn your work well. Be humble, don't brag. Be proud. Let others judge you.
11: I don't brag. Mind snifter.
4: Be reliable and dependable. Trustworthy and available. Establish a bank account. Stay out of debt. Don't ever borrow. Stay sober and well. Study and learn. Don't be reckless or wasteful. Don't put off what should be done.
7: Oh, I broke it. Can I have another one?
4: And follow these simple suggestions. You will surely be appreciated. You will get ahead. Your work will be easier, and you'll be mighty happy. Use your head, not feelings.
3: Use your head. Well, that's why everyone says our system is so wonderful.
14: Do you know that if you dream of a water closet, the meaning of it is profit?
4: Uh-huh. If you dream of a water closet, by the way, for
3: any
4: the young
3: particular
4: people.
3: Particular prophet?
13: No, Mohammed, any of those.
3: Any of them.
7: Mohammed, Abraham. Originally a great prophet in this area, ladies and gentlemen. A 15% prophet has been slashed. Yes, slashed in the streets. There he is. Slashed to 7.5%
11: Don't
7: of his original
11: me,
7: self. Cut off, yes. These cut off models are available to you at half the price. No heads. Right.
9: Harold Arnold of Dell City, Oklahoma, put 35 cents in a vending machine in City Hall and reached in to get a sandwich. The machine kept revolving, catching Arnold's hand and pulling it further inside. Arnold, the watchman for the city, pulled out his pistol and shot the machine twice, whereupon it released his hand. The city later suspended Arnold pending an investigation.
10: How to make your novena to St. Teresa. The best way to do this is to recite the enclosed prayer before her picture. During the novena, make an effort to assist at Mass one or twice or even more at least and receive Holy Communion.
12: Can I hold something?
7: Hold this, young man!
12: Do I wash any of these candles?
7: Wash this, my young boy!
14: And give me some good names. Was it Mary Smith? No. Was it Jeanette McDonald? No. Was it Carla Farnan?
13: Carla Farnan? I'd like to say the best line of movies that I saw in the last week, or since we've been on the air, which seems like months due to the new time spectrum we're in. Someone said on a movie, I think, you know, Jail Girls, 1956, I've got trouble enough running this prison without worrying about you all the time.
10: That's the 50s.
3: That's Jailbait of 1954. Yes, I remember seeing that.
13: Fine movie.
3: Yeah,
4: right.
3: Whatever became of all those wonderful jail movies? There hasn't been a jail movie in a long time.
13: Rock Around the Cell Block. Rock Around the Jail.
3: Rock Around. There were a whole lot of them. Everybody was in jail there for a while.
15: I saw a radio show broadcast inside a prison on television the other day. Yeah.
3: Wait a minute.
15: What?
3: Wait a minute. Let's get this media straight here just a moment, Charlie. You saw on television a radio program being broadcast live from... How could you do that?
15: Well, I was at home in bed. I was cutting out a plane out of paper.
3: You were at home.
15: I was making a Boeing 707 out of paper. Mm-hmm. This kid I have from Germany.
3: Sure.
15: You know,
3: Stück
15: und das Karten schnippt ein und stick bin ich glue das Stück gewunkt. You know, it's very good. You just follow the simple instructions. Jawohl!
4: You just shickle the little Gruber right along the line.
15: That's right. Cut out and make little paper bombs. And I was watching at the
3: Steinbuten
15: same time.
3: Steinbuten A goes to Steinbuten A, flap A.
15: Yeah, right.
4: And his son goes to Heidelberg. Mm.
15: Yeah, he got out, though. You know.
4: He did.
15: Yeah, he had a very bad scar.
3: You were saying about watching this
15: right
3: radio program.
15: Yeah, I was watching this radio program. I was watching a television show, and they had
3: close the window, will you? There's a
4: terrible war going on.
3: The terrorists are out in the streets again.
4: The Boston terrorists.
15: They had a feature on a radio show broadcast inside a prison called something like Inside News, and it was news of the prison system
3: with
15: broadcast
3: a war
15: by
3: going
15: prisoners.
3: On like it is out in the streets.
15: Well, they didn't talk about that. They just talked about what was going on
4: inside
15: the prison.
4: The only safe place, man.
16: A spoon was stolen today from Sector G in cell block B, and at the end of the
3: spoon of
16: the,
3: what?
16: Right. And at the end of the...
17: a spoon of borax.
15: I didn't get that.
17: They live on it, you know. How much does a spoon cost in jail?
4: Graham. No, go ahead.
15: Yes, Parson. They signed off by saying, lock up, something like that.
13: That was good.
15: That's all there is to it.
3: Was that the whole story?
15: Well, I mean, I was doing several things, and at the time it amused me because it was, you know, I did... I was
3: if it had had a punchline, it would have been all right.
15: It didn't have a punchline.
3: Did you have
4: you
3: to
4: want a punchline?
15: Oh!
13: Well, hi. Anyway, now, the guy came home from Vietnam, and he went home that night. He came home to see a girl, that he really wanted to see. They can have it, he remarked about Vietnam, as he confronted the shimmering ceiling-high Christmas tree in the living room. You see, so he went home that night, but he found out that his girlfriend didn't know he was coming back, and she went off. She went off of cocaine and out of state, out of her mind to spend relatives somewhere else. So he spent Christmas shooting baskets with his brother.
4: Better than shooting
13: and playing with the family
4: with
13: dog.
4: The Canadians, because they're terrorists.
13: But he brought back some nice presents. He came home with a miscellany of toy cars, cultured pearls, and Oriental figurines for the family, and a watch he got across the street from the Da Nang Airport. At a Gook shop.
4: Gook Rhine watch shop.
13: He got that for Joyce, who was the girl that was on
4: cocaine. Those aren't toy cars, by the way.
13: Yeah.
4: Those are not toy cars, by the way. They're Vietnamese, as you know, have shot. Those are their cars. The little mini yeah. Ford, the little the Rapscallion.
15: Have you ever seen the Goo Goo
4: Westmoreland?
15: Clock?
4: The Goo Goo Clock?
15: The Goo Goo Clock. Yeah. Whenever it strikes the hour, a little guy...
4: Strikes the hour?
15: A little bird in black pajamas comes out and surrenders.
4: He does.
15: Yeah. It's fantastic.
4: Give us this day our daily
3: goo. Close
4: the
3: door. The revolution is in
17: Hello,
3: the hall.
17: Hello, friends. Hey. I'm Richard Nixon, owner and general manager of Richard Nixon Chevrolet.
15: Hey, Dick, would you tell
17: here
15: me?
17: Here in the fine city of Maywood Bell.
15: I would buy a used car.
17: You know,
15: from you, Dick,
17: we've got literally hundreds of these little fellas down
15: Richard,
17: here.
15: Why did
17: I'll
15: the White
17: crush
15: House Christmas tree fall down?
17: So you can hear
15: why did it fall
17: what
15: down?
17: They sound like. Golly, that little fella there just died a happy death.
15: Do you know
17: under
15: that the
17: my
15: Christmas
17: shoe.
15: Tree, Dick,
17: well,
15: that you,
17: you know, it's our job.
4: Our president
17: that
4: is
15: survived two
4: selling
15: train
4: cars
15: derailments
4: in order to,
15: and then fell over.
4: In order to make it. He can't afford it for his salary, you know.
3: It's amazing, isn't it?
4: Because the last time they raised the president's salary was in 1970-02.
3: Something like
4: and,
3: that.
4: And he was getting 200,000 World Bank dummy credit write-offs then, which was a lot of money. But now, because of the Freeze Act, it isn't worth anything, and he's selling cars just to make it. Very democratic.
3: It's strange that with all the ads off television that we suddenly are seeing now. We've seen Abe tonight on
4: right.
3: the tube.
4: That's
3: we've
4: right.
3: seen Dick on the tube tonight.
4: Yeah, right. Things are changing, maybe.
3: Honest Abe
4: that's right. Yeah, yeah.
18: I know.
4: I remember that.
3: What is it there, Dr. Dog?
18: You know.
4: Oh. I know.
18: You know.
3: Doctor.
18: How many more weeks are we going to keep this up?
3: Oh, Dr. Dog needs his...
18: You know, Doctor...
4: Needs some beer. Needs some beer. A little beer will wreck him. Have some beer, Dr. Dog. Here.
13: Jump out.
4: Have some more of this Garf beer. There
18: you
4: go.
18: Oh, I can't.
4: He looks a lot better now. He's getting that color back in his face
3: now. His ears are beginning to get a little pointed again.
4: Yeah, right. Oh, he's beginning to get... He's getting his courage back. There he comes.
3: There he goes.
4: Here he comes. Another one. Listen.
3: Look at that tail wag.
4: Oh, it's wonderful to see a dog.
3: It's wagging
4: his,
3: the dog.
4: It's wagging the dog. He's getting his self-confidence back. He's a new man or a new dog. Same thing.
15: By the way, after the show tonight, I want to catch on TV, on my Japanese television, the submarine monster Angelus, a lizard which becomes a gigantic monster with high voltage of a powerhouse built by American engineers. 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Eats electric wave and wax. Says here.
3: That's great.
15: W-A-C-S,
3: those poor wax, though.
15: Yeah.
13: Oh. Those poor wax.
17: Those poor wax.
15: Eaten by this great.
17: Those poor wax. David Osman gets the champion. Boy, that's the monthly Peruvian oak cluster.
13: Oak
17: the Peruvian oak cluster award you
13: right.
17: get for that one, man.
13: Thank you.
17: I have something right here in a.
4: I'll do an ad while you're looking for it. All right.
17: In a National
10: Send
17: Geographic.
10: Us your intentions. They will be placed in the chapel of Saint Teresa. Check one only. Pope's intentions: health, success in work, success in studies, for a conversion, cure of alcoholism, Thanksgiving, for a good death.
17: Well, now right. That's interesting, because right here, just as David said that about the wax, really, I have an article here about women in uniform. Army nurses in old-style blues get a snappy North African shine. This is the National Geographic,
15: something
17: of course.
15: I have here from the Saturday Evening Post of May 9th, 1942, some war slang about the wrens, which is what they called them in. Isn't that funny? Women's Royal Naval Service. When a wren says, I mustn't be adrift too late, or else the jaunty will put me in the rattle and the bloke will give me the bottle, she means I'm... I can't read that.
3: No.
15: I can't read any of
17: Between battles in Tunisia, exhausted army nurses grab what rest they can.
4: Grab
17: what
4: rest
17: they can. The rests are the local natives.
4: Right. Here's one
3: for you.
19: Only one short year ago, Lockheed introduced the world's fastest transport, named it the Lodestar. 1940 approved it, but no one can predict 1941.
4: Here's a picture from a magazine called China Publications, 1970, books and periodicals in English imported from Socialist China.
3: Can't see the whole thing, of course.
17: It says they've only recognized half of it now.
4: As a picture of a chick with a baby at her breast and an automatic rifle in her arm. So there's... the modern...
20: Kitai!
4: That's
13: come near me again and I'll shoot you.
4: Right, that's right.
13: Is the motto underneath it.
4: Right, if you don't learn to make love like General Westmoreland, it's all over.
3: Mm-hmm. Well, you know, there's probably no single subject attracting more interest today than our national defense program. Gentlemen.
4: Right on, right on.
3: Everyone wants to know the progress of American industry in producing huge stores of guns, ships, tanks, and munitions. Right now, of course, several of our plants are working at top speed, producing gun equipment and other machines which you would never find in the catalog of the products that they regularly manufacture.
21: Like hello, friends. I'm General Dwight David Eisenhower, owner and general manager of General Dwight David Eisenhower Chevrolet here in the fine city of Maywood Bell.
4: Well, let's get that.
21: You know, here's some of the cute little fellas that the people down at the National Worm Institute have for you. You just step on these little buggers
22: here. It's not a parachute. We call it a brolly.
4: Got the radio on, too.
22: This spare gunner's turret is called the Dustbin, and the coastal command plane over there, that's for sale for $1,690.
4: Should you get this radio
22: and
4: swap me?
22: That's a kipper kite. The bomb-dropping mechanism there is a Mickey Mouse, and the automatic pilot is George.
4: Jeez.
22: When you're waiting in the air for some Junkerschmitt to appear, you snake about or play pussy in the clouds. Then you scream downhill and send the German into the drink with a quickie. That's the way we talk around here. You got to learn the lingo if you want to buy the good equipment.
4: You got to do what with a gringo? I'm sorry, I'm having trouble hearing because of my radio. It's an old one. It's a World War II.
22: You got to spare your contempt for the penguins.
4: Yeah.
22: And try to go with a girl with good lines or a pukka type, not a poor type or a pleep. You got to take the outside view of Berlin when the air over the Nazi capital's full of flak and crickets. And when a weekend with no operations comes on, you got a serenade party has been laid on, the view is definitely wizard. That's some of the lingo you got to learn. You got to slang around here in order to really carry it on with the guys.
23: Hi, this is Willie Mays. As you know, it's very tough in the world today. But don't start off with two strikes against you. That's what you can get if you get busted for possession of pot. The marijuana law is very heavy, but what I would like for you to do is to go out and write for these three free brooklets to the National Institute of Mental Health. Box 1080, Washington, D.C., 20013, Rebel Hill, Capital of the United Snakes of America. She's got-

0: Maybe your baby don't care, but if you've got a ticket to ride on the Pan American Airways system, you can enjoy a glamorous 2 or 3 week vacation to gay continental Rio, to off the beaten track spectacular New Zealand. Yes, you can do it now because Pan American whisks you to Rio in 2.5 days, to New Zealand in 4.5 days, compared with those 12 to 17 dull days by steamer. 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
2: Can I have some more of that Beethoven 7th, please?
1: Yeah, here, right here. You want one of these?
2: Seagram's 5th,
1: please. That's a great drink. The classical bar.
2: That's just wonderful.
0: That was the classical bar.
3: I'll have another Mahler fizz.
1: You will, huh? All right. Yeah, this is your 6th, Mr. Mahler.
3: No, it's a flatted ninth.
1: Oh, it is here.
2: My name's Hayden. Could I have a 50th, please?
1: You've been hiding. I haven't seen you now for the last 2 hours.
0: Well, that's dear friends, back to back again this evening around the old fireside table here at halfway through.
2: Speaking of music,
0: this,
2: Jimmy.
0: Silly radio program. Yes, Tom.
2: I wonder how many of you out there knew.
3: 14.
0: I make it 15 by my count.
4: 16, I'm here.
0: 16, Dr. Dog is here. Go ahead.
2: 16 people in that case know the Star Spangled Banner's second and third verse.
4: Yeah, I know it.
1: Oh.
2: Well, what is it?
1: Say, can you see?
2: That's the first one.
1: The rocket's raining and the flag was coming down.
2: First of all.
1: Give me just the first word. I know,
4: I'll
1: know.
4: Okay, I got the first word.
2: On the shore, dimly seen.
1: On the shore, dimly seen. Humus piles of love and reckoning.
2: No, that's not
1: right. On the shore, dimly seen.
2: Through the mists of the deep, where the foe's haughty host in dread silence reposes. What is that which the breeze or the towering steep as it fitfully
1: cough bombs,
2: blows,
1: General. What do you think of them? Aren't they wonderful?
2: Discloses.
1: We're going to drop them on Australia.
2: Now it catches the gleam of the morning's first beam. In full glory reflected now shines on the stream. Tis the
5: Star-Spangled
2: Banner
5: of the Grand Army of Ecology. 1970 to 1709.
2: Oh, thus be it ever, when free men shall stand between their loved home and the war's desolation. Blessed with victory and peace, may the heaven-rescued land praise the power that hath made and preserved us a nation. Then conquer we must, when our cause it is just. And this be our motto, in God is our trust. And the Star-Spangled Banner in triumph shall we.
1: The
2: for the land of the free and the home of the brave.
6: Well, that's it, Charlie. There's the national anthem. The president's throwing out the first ball on the field now.
3: Hello, dear friends. I'm Franklin Delano Roosevelt, owner and general operator of Franklin Delano Roosevelt Chevrolet. You know, we expected the war to go on a little longer than it had, but our brave act over Tokyo and Nagasaki has helped us and the National Worm Association to get together hundreds of these little fellas here, and they've got to find homes, you know. You just step on them here the way I'm doing
7: here. I've been living on a diet of worms for years now, Doctor, ever since the war made us vegetables go underground. I was just a string bean then, just a little guy, not a baked potato like my friend over here, Spud.
2: I used to be one of 18 varieties of potatoes. Baked potato and melted cheese.
7: I remember it.
2: Baked potato, melted cheese, and tomatoes.
7: Used to go string beans with that and stewed tomatoes. Yep. Remember the great days?
8: baked potato and spinach. Baked potato and corn with ham.
9: Yep.
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9: Avant-garde, avant-garde.
8: Baked potato and hot dog with sauerkraut. 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Baked potato, we've got baked potatoes for you. Baked potatoes for everybody. I'm Ralph Potato, and it's a potato holiday here with potatoes in sacks, potatoes in bushes, and potatoes in bombs. So buy a potato from Potato Mouth. I'm the bug, potato bug. I look like a bug. I sound like a bug. I am a bug. I'm baked potato, Ralph Potato, out of potato bushels.
0: We'll be back to the game after this message.
10: The raccoon wears the mask, but man is the bandit.
11: Basic H biodegradable hemorrhoid preparation.
0: Would not any intelligent person today feel a thrill?
12: Okay, yeah, I'll go for it.
0: There's one.
12: Get
0: him
12: up
0: one right there.
12: Yes,
0: get him up there. Come on.
12: Okay.
0: Come on.
12: I'll get on the hotline.
0: Would not any intelligent person today feel a thrill if he were to see and hear Alexander the Great?
12: Alexander.
0: On How I Conquered the World. No, that's Alexander the Great. He's being played by Alexander Scourby.
12: Alexander Graham.
0: Or, on the other hand, Julius Caesar on Roman politics. Or Abraham Lincoln delivering his famous Gettysburg Address. Although it seems incredible, it has been proven convincingly that the audible voices and visible deeds of these men might, through the talking motion picture, be perpetuated beyond their span of earthly life.
9: I saw George Washington on Betsy Ross.
0: A glimpse of what education might become through the medium of the talking machine was visualized when an audience of 300 at the Carnegie Institution of Technology in Pittsburgh recently saw four eminent scientists appear before them on the talking screen and conduct investigations and demonstrations. It was said that the lectures were as graphic as the original addresses, and that the audience could not have seen or heard more were the lecturers physically present. With voice and picture united to reproduce important occasions and prominent personages of an age that has gone before, especially renowned scientists and lecturers, a revolutionary innovation, teaching through talkies, will be achieved.
13: Robot monster, Remagon.
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13: Army. Crisis of Hoover Dam collapsing. Sing.
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13: Privacy. Shows violent destructive power by the remote control from the spaceship of Mars.
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15: You'll get your best at Remogan.
7: Oh, geez, you know, last
16: sure,
7: night...
16: Sure, commercials. We have a lot more sponsors than we used to have. You
7: a lot
16: know?
7: More sponsors?
16: Sponsors, yeah.
7: Sponsors, a spontaneous people that come in throw money at us.
16: People just come in and throw these ads on the table and say, read this, kids. Hey, you guys, you're funny, read this.
7: Have any of you guys ever been out really, really late at night in Los Angeles? Like
16: 4:30? Is there Los Angeles late at night?
7: Yeah, you've never been up at 4:30, 5 o'clock in the morning, huh?
16: Not out of my little hobbit house, no.
7: No, well, you see, I'm driving all the time, of course.
16: Yeah, I know.
7: And I was out last
17: night. You're driving me crazy!
7: Right, that's right near La Puente, isn't it?
16: That's the intelligent guy.
7: That's the guy.
17: Come on back to your seat. Yeah, I'm the smart guy.
7: I was out last night around 5 in the morning, and believe it or not, all those big things, like the big carpinteria man, you know, the guy that's about 40 feet high, right? Well, he comes to life around 4:45 in the morning.
16: The big ready whip cam?
17: Does he go over and meet with the big lumberjack?
7: The big lumberjack and the carpinteria man get together with the lady car wash giantess down on Pico.
16: With the one arm that moves
7: with the one arm
16: forth,
7: that was back and forth, and they go over to the jumbo burger stand on Olympic and have themselves 400 or 500 hamburgers, six or seven big barrels of malt, you know. Mm-hmm. Some, you know.
16: Stack-o' chickens
7: and stack-o' duck, and then they walk back kind of solemnly, I must say.
0: You know, I've got a window that looks over most of L.A., and I've seen him late at night, got to wait up really late about, well, it's after the light on the Federal Building goes out.
7: Yep.
0: Right.
7: Yep.
0: After that goes out, then these giant figures walk down Sunset Boulevard. You can see them walking slowly.
7: Very slowly.
0: If the mist isn't too heavy.
18: They call that cruising. Cruising, they call that.
7: Oh, yeah. Those big guys. Do you have a name for them? I just call them big guys because I want to be polite.
9: the big guys, the lumberjack and the carpenteria guys.
18: Yeah, we call them the big guys.
9: The big guys, right. Yeah. And you stay out of their way.
19: We call them the plastic giants where I come from, man.
9: You do, huh?
19: Sure, the plastic giants, that's what we call them.
18: This place here, this whole place is called Land of the Plastic Giants.
9: No, really?
19: Sure, man, that's the translation. Plasticos. That's how you
18: That means big chicken chained to front of barbecue store.
9: That's far out.
18: You ever seen that in Tahunga, man? That biggest chicken you ever saw.
9: Oh, well, I
19: saved all my money, man, to buy that giant ready whip can, man. I want that is years of ready whip for me, man. My whole family could live on that for years.
9: You could really be ready then, couldn't
19: you? We could build a house out of that stuff. I've seen them building a house out of foam stuff.
9: Yeah, right. You
19: sure, a big can like that, you could build a house. You could house 1,000 communities, man.
9: You're
19: hungry people.
9: Hungry
20: they
9: people.
20: They just eat, man, and the rooms would get bigger all the time.
19: Sure.
9: That's true.
18: It's perfect.
9: That's
18: true. You solved the problems.
9: I'm surprised.
18: You got some more downers?
9: It's interesting meeting real people, you know, Professor. I mean, we've been here on the radio station here, you know, doing our show, and then real people come in. It's wonderful to have them here.
6: Yes, it is. Yes.
9: It is. I noticed how you took it so easily. You didn't get uptight
6: doesn't
9: like you did in Turkey.
6: Doesn't bother me at all after all of these
20: Where's that
6: years.
20: Turkey?
9: Yeah, right.
19: There's a lot of real people outside, too, but they're in cars, man. It's hard to talk to them.
9: They're cruising.
19: You say, hey, how are you?
9: You can't talk
18: you
9: to
18: got
9: people
18: to get
9: like
18: out
9: that.
18: On the streets, like man, to talk to the people. You got to get out there and dodge the cars.
19: Yeah, man.
9: That's what I did. I did last night. I went out there to meet the people, and all I met were these huge, giant figures walking down the street. Wonderful, interesting-looking guys, though. A lot of the car wash people meet, you know, at the Jerry Burger stand. Over, I was in North Hollywood, see, and there's a different set of people there, you know.
21: You meet a different class of giants
9: you
21: in North
9: sure
21: Hollywood.
9: Do. You sure do, man. You sure do.
21: They got the big donuts over there
9: they
21: in North
9: do,
21: Hollywood.
9: Yeah.
19: And the giant
21: they
19: burritos.
21: Roll down the street, you know,
9: that's
21: those
9: right.
21: big donuts.
19: Those giant burritos, man, I have nightmares about those giant burritos.
9: You do, huh?
19: Yeah, I
21: do. They give you nightmares, that's the problem.
19: I dream that I live in a giant burrito.
21: No.
9: You did, huh?
19: Yeah.
18: Man, that's a terrible dream.
9: Dude, to be living inside a place with hot meat and sauce all around you, man.
19: The cheese is okay, man.
9: Cheese is all right.
21: That's like living on Heartburn Heights, man.
9: That's really
18: sure, man. Yeah, man, that's right.
21: Man.
18: That's right.
21: That's like above where I live is Spinach
18: that's right.
21: Harlem, you know.
9: Spinach
18: that's
9: Harlem?
18: Near
9: Spinach
18: Fork
9: Harlem.
18: Oh, yeah, man. Yeah. It's
9: fork and knife.
18: It's a spoon.
21: Yeah, fork makes a big U in the middle of the street. There you go back down the other
18: way. Sure, right, man.
9: That's right. I got plated on Fork Street.
19: I got knifed on
9: that
19: Fork Street.
9: You did.
18: You did, man.
9: Far
21: I got
9: out,
21: a
9: man.
21: Spoon
9: feels
21: on
9: the
21: Fork
9: same
21: Street.
9: Way. You got a spoon there, man?
18: Well, man, this must be a good place to score.
9: Yeah, my producer lives there, man. Graham Koch.
18: Really?
9: Yeah, man, you've heard him, man. Sure.
19: Heavy dude, man.
9: Very, very
19: he's
9: heavy
19: a white
9: dude.
19: Man,
21: keeps scoring all the people that go by all the time.
9: Yeah, he
21: that's
9: lost some weight off
21: there.
9: His dude, though, you know, man. Yeah. Don't weigh as much as anymore now.
19: Crazy looking white man, he's got black coals for eyes.
9: Right, man, he's turning into a lightweight. A real lightweight. But I dig him, you know. You know why I put him down as a manager, you know? Because I thought maybe he might smoke marijuana. So I went and I asked the National Institute of Health.
19: Yeah?
9: I said, what about smoking pot, man? I went up and saw the president.
19: The National Institute of Hep?
9: What?
19: Of hep?
9: Head.
19: Head. Of
9: head. Head. Head.
19: The National Institute of Head.
9: People all, yeah, head, right? Get head up about head, right? And they say that marijuana is very dangerous because you can, it's against the law.
18: Hello, friends. I'm Fidel Castro, owner general manager of Fidel Castro Chevrolet here in the fine city of Mexico City, Downey. Well, we got literally hundreds of these little fellas here, and we got to get rid of them because they're just popping under.

0: was.
1: There we got it.
0: There we go.
1: Through. It took a little bit to get it on the...
0: Yeah, well, you know, time is
1: delay.
0: Busy.
1: Sorry to interrupt.
2: That's the delay. It's a tape delay.
3: You have dialed Dial Hajo.
4: It's them!
3: And this one kills me. A Chinaman is calling up a friend of his. He says on the telephone, I am Fu King. So the voice on the telephone says, so am I. Call back in 15 minutes. You have dialed Dial Hajo.
1: We did it again. Oh,
0: they did it again.
2: It's wonderful to know that service is on.
1: Still on. Though.
0: That's the first joke still you learned on. In high school there by
2: What's
0: the bushes
2: the
0: in the jungle gym.
2: 1234 is it? What is it? 876? What is the number again? Wait,
1: hold
2: I can't
1: up that
2: see
1: box
2: it.
1: There.
2: Right. Oh, can you
5: 881-2345. Dear friends, 881-2345. 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Hi, I'm the Everly Brothers, and in our business, we hear a lot of talk about drugs. The heavy message now is that speed kills. It refers to a group of drugs called amphetamines, including ups, pep pills, meth, dicks, even bennies. You see what speed drugs can do. They're dangerous, much too dangerous to fool around with. To find out more about drugs, write the National Institute of Medical Health with the address box 101 Washington, D.C. 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
6: 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Gerald's mother, who paid 12 cents for the package, complained.
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1: Sock it to us, Lisa.
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1: Uh-huh.
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2: And send it through the mail.
8: That's just the most pathetic thing.
5: And
8: you've
5: send
8: ever
5: it to
8: heard
5: us with your mother's top. And we'll send you in return.
8: Talk
5: volume
8: about
5: LXXVIII, number 6 of the National Geographic magazine.
0: Slightly chewed by a
5: slightly
0: dog.
5: Slightly chewed by... Talk no, this is by one of those little worms that
8: it's
5: the Prez was
8: rot
5: trying to get rid of.
0: Yeah. Yeah. The Prez is trying to sell worms. He's trying to sell chinchillas last year to get by. His daughter is buying all that Matagogo Russian clothing. Talk about pathetic. I got a letter here I found here on the floor of the plant we were working in. Remember Phil and I working last year to make ends meet.
2: The mind-reading act, sure.
0: Yeah, the mind-reading act at the sausage factory. It was at Bechtel, right, man? I found this on the floor.
1: Trying to make ends meet at the sausage factory?
0: That's right, yeah.
1: Come on.
0: Let's see, this is November.
1: That was the second one you learned in high school.
0: November 1st. Oh, it's just, I don't know.
5: Hello?
0: I don't.
5: You have dial a radio program.
1: Go ahead, Peter.
0: Well, it says November 1st, 1970. Ed. This is what this. I just found this on the floor. It said,
9: "Turn on with it."
0: It says, "Ed, what are all these junkies doing in the plant? You know, I never noticed it before, but no one seems to be enjoying themselves. I noticed it today. Are we getting the kind of men we want, or is the business changing, and I just didn't notice it? I recognize all the machines on the line except the ones doing the defense contract work. They look like mole preeners, but they're not rotary, and they're bigger than anything in that class. The union guys are just as tough as ever, but like sons when we got talking about looking at the work go by. They've got some people working now that are working in a way I thought was funny when I first saw it. It still seems funny. No matter how modern we get, Ed, we'd have to blow up the place to get rid of the tradition. Well, you could start making spaceships and it would still rain in the big room come rain or shine. That's what it says. It isn't signed. It's just one page. It probably went on and on and on.
9: I wrote it.
0: You did, huh?
9: Yeah.
0: You wrote this? Is this yours here? You better take it.
9: Okay.
1: He's got his paw print at the bottom there.
0: You don't mind if I read...
9: Can I take it with a little water?
0: Yeah, well...
9: Oh, that's funny! You have dial audience!
0: Well, we've come full circle, friends. We've certainly come full circle.
2: I got a wonderful game for Christmas.
0: You
2: called,
0: do?
2: Yeah, called Dignity. And the object of the game is you have to reach a square called Dignity. And to get there, if you're
5: I know
2: you're
5: a
2: playing.
5: Square, but he's not called Dignity.
0: No, he's called late to dinner, and he's hounded by his wife.
5: Go ahead.
2: Well, in the game, you're given five cards.
0: Five cars?
2: Cars, and $100 to begin with, and you have to avoid shantytown, housing projects, Skid Row,
5: and Las Vegas.
2: Right. Or you can take a shortcut through Uncle Tom's limbo, but then you can't play Freedom Move cards, which are generally helpful. And you can take another shortcut through the university, but that costs you $2,000.
0: It does.
2: Yeah, that's two of your cars at least, right?
0: Right.
2: And
0: parking.
2: You can also, though, move to the place of hope to think. And that's where I spent the entire game. I just sat there in that place of hope, and I thought.
0: Hope. Good. Hope is eternal, like debt.
2: Yeah.
0: Eternal, like debt.
2: Yeah, that's right.
0: Yeah.
2: Yeah, that's what happened to me in the game.
0: I went to the bank.

0: said, give it to me right here in the economic vein.
1: Right. And he stamped you. I noticed that little stamp there. It says
0: right.
1: Permadet on it your
2: says
1: forehead.
2: Refer to, and then there's a long line.
1: That's, yeah, that's up on top there.
0: Yeah,
1: that's
0: right. He's wrong, man. I'm not in debt. I don't owe them anything except 3 seconds a week. Nothing.
1: Is that what
0: it's
1: you have
0: nothing,
1: to do?
0: Man. It's nothing. It's not hard to get through. I have to go down to the reserve center to give that 3 seconds a week, and I have to take the freeway because there's no other way to get there.
1: Yeah.
0: Aside from that, nothing. Nothing. I can just drive home. It's like I don't think about it except like
1: does
0: the week before
1: to
0: and
1: get
0: the week
1: down
0: after.
1: There on the freeway? I mean,
0: no. About 40 minutes.
3: It's okay, better so than living in the ghetto, man.
1: Yeah.
0: In the gutter.
3: In the gutter, man. Where I grew up.
0: You did.
3: In the gutter. Yeah.
0: Was it bad?
3: Well, no, it wasn't bad. It was kind of a river, little river, you know,
0: yeah.
3: with some trees around it, man.
0: Trees.
3: And we used to live down in there.
0: It's called the gutter?
3: Yeah, and there was trees down in there and big pepper trees, you know, all around here in Los Angeles, man. There used to be all these pepper trees, man, that were
2: yeah,
3: everywhere.
2: The orange trees.
0: But a lot of knife fighting and...
3: Orange, no, I never saw no knives, man, because the fruit, the avocados, man, you don't really need a fruit, a knife, you know, to
0: fruit
3: peel
0: knife,
3: them.
0: You, can
3: you do it with your hands, man.
0: It's true.
3: And the oranges you can peel with your thumbs, you know, after a little practice.
0: Thumb fighting, though.
3: It was
0: thumb
3: terrible living
0: man.
3: In the gutter.
0: That's the gutter, man.
3: I had to get out of there. I had to get to the big concrete streets, man, where the mod at Go-Go Now World was happening. The storefront Mexicans. That's me. Now I'm hip. I'm mod. I'm a go-go.
0: Noel Gaucho is Donnie Rivero in...
3: And I'm happy, too.
0: Yeah, right.
3: It's better than living in that gutter, man.
0: Oh, that gutter sounds terrible, man. Oranges
3: trees.
0: And avocados.
4: An urgent appeal to restrict the use of the telephone. The large number of operators now absent because of illness makes it necessary for us to appeal to our patrons to restrict their use of the telephone. The thanks of the community are due those patrons who have already restricted their use of the telephone, thus helping the service of war industries, hospitals, and stricken homes in the city.
0: Did you see what's on television tonight? Let's see. I bought a TV, by the way.
2: You did?
0: I bought a little box, yeah. I'm the guy that said, no TV, but I bought a little black and white box. It makes the world look avant-garde.
2: Mm-hmm.
0: Tonight I'm going to go home and watch Neighborhood Junkie and The Yo-Yo.
2: Good.
0: And I'm going to watch The Fat Doctor.
2: The Fat Doctor?
0: Yeah.
3: Is that a spinoff from The Young Quacks?
0: Yes, it is. Yes, it is. Fat Doctors. In fact, it says...
2: Huey, Dewey, and Louie,
0: yeah.
2: right?
0: Huey, Dewey, and Louie with Benjamin Crawford as Dr. Blauman. Men known as Fat Doctors do a multimillion dollar business selling diet pills back to the Japanese. Amphetamines, barbiturates, hormones, diuretics, thyroids, digitalis, powerful drugs taken in excess or in dangerous combinations can have some severe effects on the state. Even fatal. Even fatal, please, it says.
2: Even
0: right.
2: fatal.
0: And then Mrs. Kane's pillbox comes on at 4 o'clock.
4: I'm going to watch Submarine Monster Angulus. Received
5: SOS from
4: 1,000
5: miles, south of Hawaii.
4: Missing a passenger boat
5: for Honolulu.
4: A giant angler by radioactivity of H-bomb test.
5: Bite with sharp and strong teeth.
4: An amphibian frees the victim enemy by gushing freezing liquid through the horn above the eyes.
5: Food, mammal, especially human.
4: And cheeseburgers.
0: Why doesn't anyone tell the truth about marijuana? I mean, smoke pot and you wind up hooked on heroin. Man, it's cleaner than alcohol. It's the first step right into the psycho ward. There's just no reason to keep it illegal. Today, not one of those statements is true.
3: It'll put you in the gutter, man.
0: Yeah, man. Because to date, not one is based on scientific fact. Millions of dollars must be spent in order to find out just what the real facts are on marijuana.
6: Millions of dollars
0: millions
6: must be spent.
0: National
6: Well,
5: maybe we could. I need a new car.
0: Yeah, you sure
6: I need
0: do.
6: Some filing cabinets.
0: Yeah,
6: and,
0: you do.
6: New
0: I'd like to have a secretary with a ball machine.
5: Yeah. I'd like to have a secretary that you can ball.
0: Oh,
5: one of those ones with the short skirts, you know, like they have in the movie studios.
0: Go bowling with your secretary, did you say, Doctor?
5: Yeah, Doc? Yeah, that's what I meant.
0: That's pretty hip. That's see the hair on the back of his neck get old.
5: Yeah,
0: all
5: and
0: stiff.
5: We could have some more. We could hire some more of those Prussians for narcotics agents.
0: Oh, they're
5: like that.
0: Wonderful as narcotics. They never ask any questions, right? They're loyal, right? There's one on the TV right now.
4: Last day of the season, grand closing carnival at Neptune Beach tomorrow, Sunday. Sunshine cures the flu. Bring your mask and enjoy yourself.
0: Yes, man. Yes. You will see all through that newspaper stories of people who were convicted for not wearing their mask. That was the big influenza epidemic in
1: 1918. Saturday, November 9th, 1918.
0: I was right. Yeah, it's we don't remember it, but I remember reading about it in an American history book when I was at college, that there was an influenza epidemic in 1918 that literally killed, you know, enough people to make it sound like the

0: like death, I mean, to at least to the media people at that time. I mean, like hundreds of people die today. It was like the plague. Yeah. And people used to have to go around in masks, and if you didn't have your mask, you get arrested.
1: That's right.
0: That's right. That's right. There's stories of it.
2: You still can, you know.
0: You can.
2: Sure, you don't go around without your mask on, you know.
0: What?
2: You can't go around without your mask on, you know.
0: I'm new here.
2: You've got your mask on.
0: I do.
2: You're all right.
3: Well, you're nude here. Bucko. You're wearing your mask, but nothing else.
2: You're okay. You've got on your Caucasian mask.
0: That's right. I've got one
2: on my... Well, then you got to wear them all the time. You see, some people walking around nowadays without them on.
0: I can't see anything because of my mask, of course.
2: Yeah.
0: I'm being led around by signal.
2: In the old everybody had a Caucasian mask.
4: That's true. That's
2: I thought it looked jolly good, too.
4: You had to go a long way from the sunset to see anything but a Caucasian mask on a man.
5: Nowadays, the sun comes up on Negro masks and hippie masks.
2: Oriental masks, too. Those
5: it's terrible, terrible.
2: God, it's awful.
5: God, it makes my blood run. It's just terrible.
2: It makes your... Is that what makes it run?
5: That's what makes it run. That...
2: Amazing.
6: Amazing scientific discovery. Your blood will run, too, with a simple application of ethnic masks.
0: That's right.
7: Vancouver, Massachusetts, November 9th. Gauze masks to protect against Spanish influenza...
8: Olé!
7: ...are the order here today, following a proclamation by Mayor Percival... warning people that the masks must be worn pursuant to the rule of the State Health Department. The order will be enforced by law.
0: Well, my little girl wasn't wearing her mask, and so I was worried about the health of my children. And then I looked at the sickly expression on their face, and it looked the same way Fanny did 9 years ago. So I thought, it must be worms. And I went to work at once with a bottle of Dr. C. McLean's Vermifuge between four of my children, their ages being as follows. Alice, 8 years. Charlie, 4 years. Emma, 6 years. John, 9 years. Now comes the result. Alice and Emma came out all right, but Charlie passed 45 and Johnny about 60 worms. The result was so terrifying that I spent 2 days in showing the wonderful effect of your vermifuge around, Utica, and now have the worms on exhibition in my store. Yours truly, John Piper. That's the news, and that's the
9: night
0: news.
9: Night court plan as 500 arrested in flu mask raid.
10: Patrol wagons were kept busy rushing from place to place carrying the offenders to the city prison. For hours, the lobby and the receiving rooms of the city prison were jammed with prisoners.
11: A number who were unable to give the necessary $10 bail were lodged in cells pending the calling of their cases.
0: The leader must wear a mask and serves for life and appoints his successor. He must always get members' advice, especially when spending over $50 for any item except a mask, and must appoint mask assistants for merit only, but must not borrow or lend a mask during the tenure of his leadership.
10: A. Palladini, the aged fish king, was among those arrested in today's raid. His mask was pulled down to his chin when he was placed under arrest, according to the police who say they warned him yesterday.
6: Excuse me, Mr. President. Excuse me, Mr. President?
2: Yeah?
6: Is that raccoon wearing a mask?
2: Yeah. Oh, wait a minute. We better put that mask on the raccoon.
9: The raccoon wears the mask, but man is the bandit.
1: The headline
0: The aged fish king?
1: The aged fish king, Paladino. There was a lot of things like that going on in 1918, including...
0: The aged fish king?
1: Yeah, but there was some strange... I can't find it now, of course. I'll find it later on.
0: The aged fish king?
1: German banker is
6: the aged fish king stands upon his mighty throne.
12: In ancient times, they would have written that out as something like, and lo, Neptune was thrown from Olympus, and he, you know. But in modern
0: Olympus.
12: Times, it just reads like A. Palladini, fish king.
1: Fish king.
12: Yeah. How times have changed.
0: Right.
12: The disappearance of the old style.
0: Yes.
12: Disappearance of the old ways, the old days.
1: Oops.
12: The old haze.
1: This old paper has as the headline, Kaiser quits. And inside it says, there's a little article that says, son-in-law of Kaiser also quits. It's just incredible. Everybody was out. The Berlin cabinet quits. The Prussian minister quit. Everybody quit.
12: Well, you can't... That
4: That was the day it happened.
1: The day everybody quit.
0: That the day that free time was declared, but nobody listened.
4: That's right.
1: Saturday, November 9th, 1918.
0: We are a people. We are a new nation. We believe in life, and we want to live now. We want to be alive 24 hours a day. 9 to 5 America doesn't even live on weekends. America's a death machine. It's run on and for money, whose power determines a society based on war, racism, sexism, and the destruction of the planet. Our life energy is the greatest threat to the machine. So they're out to stop us. Ah, they have to make us like them. They cut our hair, ban our music festivals, put cops and narcs in the schools, put 200,000 of us in jail for smoking flowers, induct us, housewife us, easy rider murder us. America has declared war on our new nation.
8: A new era in universal belief, one of permanent peace, dawned November 11th, 1918. The glad news of the armistice dispelled all haunting fears for peoples, for nations, and for civilization itself. The men and women of that time peered forward into the future with anxiety and with hope. Now, we may look backward joyously and see what significant developments have taken place in the past decade. Germany, for example, has made such a rapid recovery.
13: Let's take a look here in the National Dream Book.
12: Daddy's
13: we look under W for
12: again.
13: War, and it says here that if you dream of war, it means danger of persecution.
0: No surprise. No real surprise. Yeah. I was in China dreaming of being invaded by the Japanese, and that's exactly what happened, and I was persecuted.
13: Yeah.
0: It was terrible, absolutely
1: local
0: terrible.
1: Local detectives today are working out another barrel murder mystery, strikingly similar to that which startled New York 15 years ago. Last night, the body of Gaspar Candela was found crammed into a barrel in a vacant lot in Brooklyn.
0: He was alive.
1: Yes,
0: it was the
1: was.
0: Cramming that was so...
1: Right.
0: so
1: the police inclined to believe that Candela may have been involved with a Black Hand gang that murdered Benedetto Madonna in a similar way in 1903.
0: Gentlemen, 3 minutes. 3 minutes, gentlemen.
13: Well,
14: 1903.
13: This show has just...
14: it's
13: been nice. I just think we should mention that the Live Earl Jive is not with us for the first time.
1: No,
13: I think he forgot or we missed schedule with him and he thought the show was on another day.
0: And so the show was totally... without sound effect.
13: Yes,
0: therefore,
13: Tom
0: our
13: has
0: own.
13: Been engineering and
0: thank you, Tom.
13: Bloody
0: thank you, Tom.
13: Nicely too, we thought.
0: Very nicely
13: yes.
0: indeed.
13: And
0: it's been fun. It's really just ripped right
13: great.
0: Along.
13: Really on my right here is Phil Punter.
1: Mm-hmm.
13: Phil's Phil, I enjoyed your work. I understand you're gonna be in
15: Phil.
13: Las Vegas soon.
15: Yes, I'm going to be playing at the Barf Room there in Las Vegas. It's been relined now. And I'm going to be giving there President Eisenhower's baked bean recipe and the
0: A
15: Agnew
0: great act.
15: Table.
0: I saw it. Could you do it for us now in this last, just this last minute?
15: Sure, I'd be glad to. President Eisenhower's baked beans. One pound of navy beans, one medium onion, diced. Half a tablespoon salt, 2 tablespoons tarragon vinegar, 1/2 teaspoon dry mustard, a little mustard gas, a teaspoon of pepper, and 5 tablespoons of heavy dark molasses. The dog kind.
16: Oh, yeah.
15: And
16: heavy water.
15: A quarter pound of salt pork or bacon. And just bake it slow for over 8 hours. Thank you very much.
6: 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Ladies and gentlemen, you've just heard Two Robbers, a one-act play given by Jack Donstrom and Bill Haley. We hope you've enjoyed it. 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
17: 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This one's called Dr. Memory's Laugh-A-While News.
3: Mrs. Annie Hadsel, wife of David E. Hadsel, of Unadilla, New York, was traded by her husband on August 20th, 1904, for a valise.
5: David Pete Rollins, who gives his address as Fresno, was held up last night at Broadway and 2nd Street by two men wearing flu masks. And after being severely beaten by the men, robbed of three Liberty bonds and a small amount of change. The men approached Rollins and asked if he was from Fresno. Upon his answering that he was, they at once attacked him and felled him to the pavement. He was taken to the receiving hospital where his wounds were dressed.
22: Thanks a lot, Pete. That's all the Laugh-A-While news. Welcome, dear friends, to the Laugh-A-While news. We'll ask you to laugh along with us for a while we do the news.
5: Are you from Fresno?
23: No! Yes!
24: Things are getting crazier all the time, Ted. Crazier and crazier all the time. But they're all making news, and it's all news, and it's all informal. What about the code, Bill? Are we doing all right?
25: Well, so far, I've got a copy here of the production code. I think the talk of murder, Professor, initially, of course, code says that the technique of murder must not be presented in a way that will inspire imitation and brutal killings.
23: Get on with it!
25: Brutal killings are not to be represented in detail. That is, revenge in modern times shall not be...
5: Ted, I think that you missed an important point there. Ted?
26: Yes, and mercy killings shall never be made to seem right or permissible.
5: That's what I was going to say. Mercy killing also, you can't show it to be permissible.
22: Is that note about mercy killing still in there?
26: Yeah, what note was that? Mercy kill.
22: Well, now, if you can see anything sharp at all, that we cut out. It's only the places where the camera is blurring on the object.
27: Keep it interesting, in other words, but no...
22: But blur it.
27: Blurred.
22: That's true.
27: Chance to open him up at all. So we're okay so far, right, Ted?
25: Right. So far, nothing's happened, but this is only hour one. And hence this sympathy of the...
22: Our one Lord.
5: Our one chance, too.
24: Our one and nothing.
25: Charlie, one chance.
24: Nothing's happened, you say, Bill? Nothing at all is
25: nothing
24: going on?
25: Nothing at all has happened. And as long as I can keep talking in this voice, nothing... will happen.
24: Walter, according to Ted at the central station, nothing actually is going on, but that's no surprise because it's too early to tell since nothing has happened.
25: It's certainly the situation here in Washington, Ted. If anything has ever happened here, it certainly isn't happening now.
22: There's nothing happening in Pittsburgh either, Charlie. I wanted you to be aware of that from our end because we're looking for the planes here now.
24: I just got a sound from Larry in Detroit. Perhaps something is happening there, Larry.
5: Yes, Ted. A small sun bear wandered briefly down the streets before it was returned to captivity. Senior Animal Control Officer Bob Walker said the bear, named Joshua, was purchased from a pet shop by a West Los Angeles resident. Keep that dog away, Blue.
23: I'm a bear!
5: But the friendly beast escaped. Look out for the cables. Keep the dog away from the cable.
23: I'm not a cable.
5: We would have picked it up even if it hadn't been roaming freely, Walker said in an interview here this morning. You can't keep a bear in this town.
23: Yeah.
5: That's
24: can't
5: the way it looks.
24: Keep abreast
5: like.
24: Of what, Charles?
5: I'm sorry, I can't hear you. Would you repeat that, please?
24: I said, you can't...
5: Is he on another line? Can we get this line through here?
24: So things are a little confused down here in the South, Walter. As you can see, nothing's really happening. Things are tense, as they always are at this hour. But still...
25: What? Excuse me, Bob. This is Ted in Detroit. What are the tents you is in? You are being in.
24: We're on Central Standard Time, Bill. Therefore, having been where you'll be in an hour, Charles... is in Los Angeles, will be in 3 hours where you're going to now, Walter.
22: That's quite true. Speaking for myself personally, I only get in tents when I go camping.
24: Satellite report, Walter.
28: There is a reporter on the scene now, and we're going...
29: The teacher said the girl threw a large acorn at her and began calling her names.
28: After that, according to some of the other kids here, the unrest spread very quickly, and a second false alarm was turned in at 10:54 a.m. Let me stand out of the way here. The situation is deteriorating rapidly.
2: Well,
24: at
2: there's
24: this time, Larry, there's...
2: That report.
24: Walter, is
25: certainly
24: that you?
25: Nothing
2: that
25: happening.
2: Was me, yes.
24: Bill?
2: I'm... Bill is all right.
25: I'm Walter.
2: No, you're Walter.
25: Oh.
24: Bill, it's Walter.
2: It's Walter. Walter.
25: Hello,
2: what happened,
25: Walter.
2: What happened to Jerry?
24: Jerry? Jerry's in Detroit. Can you hear me,
4: Jerry's
24: Jerry?
4: Here. Yeah. Hello. 10-4.
24: Yeah, 10-4.
4: This
24: 21.
4: Is 16705. We have two Hiffies proceeding down Route 1. They are in a red Volkswagen. That's V for Victory. O for Oldenburg. L for Louisiana. D for... No, well, we used that last... We used
24: did you
4: last
24: say
4: week?
24: Oldsmobile, Charlie? Did you say they were in an Oldsmobile Victory wagon?
4: We 10-4, Roger. Bye. We have these two individuals traveling in their vehicle down Route 1, as I said before.
24: Continue following them, Charles, and see if you can purchase from them 14 grams of hashish.
4: Certainly, Roger over, and certainly... We have the hard and the hiffy varieties. We'll wear the hiffies as we go into action with these two individuals, Bob. May I say, we only have 1 gram of hash here in the car, so certainly if these hippie-type individuals have 5 or 6, we'll come back to the station house and get you all...
28: Jim, I think it might be worthwhile here to explain some of the language you're going to be hearing. The acid rock groups, which they will refer to, are musical groups playing psychedelic music, such as the Jefferson Airplanes, Dow Jones and the Industrials, The Grateful Dead, The Loading Zone, Loving Spoonfuls, Sergeant Lonely Hearts Band, and Doors. Also, when they speak of Bernice, they are speaking of cocaine. When they speak of Big John, they are, of course, referring to the police.
4: Hey, John, this is Charlie Red One Eye. We have 6 hippie-type individuals traveling down Route 6. They're traveling in an orange and green school bus with Free Huey painted. I suppose that's a duck.
24: Huey, this is Dewey. Dewey, I have an individual here who identifies himself as Abel Baker. Can I have an info on that?
4: Roger?
24: No, Abel. Abel.
4: Where's Roger?
24: Roger, can you get me?
25: This is Walter. Certainly nothing here as yet has happened to mar the good taste of this. I think that certainly we have not up to this point used any such offensive words as chink, dago. Frog? Greaser.
24: No, wait a minute, just a second, Larry. I think that we did a
25: honky?
24: Frog. There was a frog ad on.
25: Oh, it was for Tree Frog Beer.
24: Tree Frog Beer, yeah. We can't say that anymore.
25: Well, okay. Well, and the Greaser Hair Tonic, we'll have to take that off there.
24: Greaser
25: too.
24: Hair Tonic's going to have
25: and
24: to go.
25: And the E Chink, you know, they're doing those 40 great hexagrams of the E Chink. Can't
24: do that. That's right. Dago
25: oil.
24: We'll have to change it, right.
28: They are referring to champs, they are really speaking about a drug abuser who won't reveal his supplier even under pressure.
24: Is that a chink or a champ, Bill? I have trouble understanding between the two since I'm going to have to go out in my... I'm painting love the symbol, you know, on my police vehicle, right? I'm not going to change the black or white of the lights, but I'm just going to put a yin-yang love symbol on it and then go out and purchase 27 grams of marijuana.
1: It's a swell hobby you got there, Fred.
25: You want to practice a little bit? You guys want before we go out on it?
24: Sure.
25: Should we run it down a little bit?
1: Let's do your thing just a bit.
25: Now, that's good. I'll start right out. Let's see.
1: I'd like to domino.
25: Right, man. Okay, I walk up to you and I say, hello there, son. Say.
1: That's George.
25: Yeah, hi, man. Say, would you individuals care to walk over to my vehicle now facing northwest, going in a southerly direction at the intercourse of Highland and exterior avenues, and there purchase 27 grams of illegal hashish? How do you think that'll get right in there?
7: That's pretty good, Charlie. You've been working on it.
25: Yeah.
7: You've been working on it.
1: That sounds like
24: this,
1: fine stuff, but if I were to go there, George, I'd be dropped.
28: What does that mean?
24: How's my Mexican accent, man? I'm going down to the borough to...
28: Did you learn that accent?
24: Yeah, man.
28: The place I did at policeman school?
24: Yeah, El Borough Policeman School,
28: sure, man.
24: Sure, man. I'm going to have to go down into the borough where they live. And
28: in the burrito.
24: The burrito.
28: Use the right words.
24: Well,
28: you're
24: lucky. I'm lucky. You tell me, man, because otherwise they'd have got me with a shliff. Man, they would have...
0: No, man, you're so... Man, Shiv.
24: Oh, Shiva. Shiva.
0: Sure, like the Indian god, you know?
24: Yeah,
0: Shiva.
24: Right, Shiva. They got me with the Shiva. Well, I've been taking downers now, you know, for how I supposed to... Ever since I got loaded. How's that sound?
0: Sure, man, that's a rock group. Loaded.
24: The Loaded?
0: Yeah.
24: I'm having a deja vu.
0: You are?
24: Yeah, man.
0: Right at this moment?
24: Right at this moment, I'm having a deja vu.
0: Far out.
24: Yeah, man.
0: Well...
8: We'll be back to diving for dopers in just a moment, but first, here's this word from U-Change Lock Systems in Corona Del Mar.
24: Did you say E-Ching Lock Systems?
8: No, no, I said U-Change Lock Systems, and you know why you changed, George?
24: No.
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24: Donald, someone's at the door. I'll get it. Tell Huey and Dewey to go watch television with us. Just a second.
9: Howdy there. Oh. Just brought your mail here, Mr. Brettman.
24: Guess what? It's the old postman. Hi.
9: Thank you. Thank you. You don't always have an audience here. Listen, fellas, I just have been picking up a few little postcards, you know, along the way before I
10: see. I've seen some of those. Let's see some of those.
9: Okay, now listen here.
10: Mail call.
9: This is from Aunt Sadie. She sent it to her niece, Lusa. She says here, I want to thank you for the nice pincushion which just come. The crochet is such a lovely pattern, and I appreciate it all the more because I believe you done it yourself. And the edge of Nellie's handkerchief is the prettiest pattern I've seen. It is lovely here. The grass, a carpet of green, and roses and flowers in bloom. Though there's no winter here, just lots to see in this great city. Love to you all, and all the rest from Aunt Sadie. Look at that scene of Echo Park Lake there. Ain't that pretty?
11: Oh, good Lord. You know that from Echo Park. She writing from the city to her very good friend out in the country. She says there's nothing to see here. There's no winter here, but there's lots to see. That's very interesting.
10: Mr. Postman, you got a letter for me?
9: Oh, sure enough. I got one special for you. Here, you take a look at that there, young man.
10: Okay, I look at it. Yeah, I can't read too good. Oh, my goodness.
9: Is that a familiar place for you?
10: This is a pretty one. This is a pink picture of 777, a number of the postcard. It's of Fresno High School. That's my old high school that I went to.
11: Is that really the one you're going to? Can I see that?
10: No, this ain't the one I actually went to. This is actually the Fresno Normal School, I think, which they tore down. But right over there, that was where Jackie Globenfeld's house was. Did I ever tell you about Jackie Globenfeld before?
11: No. Well, Jackie Globenfeld
10: had an uncle whose name was Happy Harold Globenfeld.
28: His name was Happy Harold Globenfeld.
10: And he was on the rock and roll station on the black side of town. On the other side of the black tracks.
11: And what's he talking?
10: And they all listened to Annie Had a Baby as emceed by Happy Harold Globenfeld. And that's probably Happy Harold's nephew's house. Right there. Now, shall I read what's on the back of the postcard?
8: Sure. That's
10: okay.
8: Half a surprise.
10: This is to Mrs. Joe Janelle, Albany, Oregon, Route 5. Hope you are feeling all right. If not, wire to Los Angeles. Care of Hotel Hayward. We are having a good time. Signed, Guilty.
11: Sign it anything, dear, but send it off and tell her we won't be home for another week.
9: When was that sent there? That sounds like one of the old ones.
10: Yeah,
9: I don't...
10: 1915.
9: Oh, that's been around.
10: Sent from Selma, California. Wasn't that... That's where Lee Kennicott was born, I believe.
28: Selma comes from there, too.
10: Yeah, she does.
28: Yeah, Selma from Selma.
11: How often?
28: Williams W. Williams. Went to Williams and Williams, yeah.
10: Selma W. Selma,
28: she's a girl for me.
10: She met a guy named William.
28: And now they're happy as can be. It flowed like wine, and we fell into the drink. We'll never will forget them, the Russians and the Finks. The Russians, the Russians, forget them not to win. The Russians, we'll sink them in the gin. We'll drink and drink and drink and pour the beer upon our heads. We'll never drink again because we'll never have the French. Oh, we're first for the marching and we're going to the war. We'll never come back because we cannot find the war. We're looking for girls and we'll find them.
11: Without no,
10: that's
11: we don't care because we're never coming back to all the holes. We're filling the holes with coming. We're going to fill the
9: holes.
28: How's your business, Larry? You got any cards there for Philip Puntner?
9: Philip Puntner.
10: Oh, poor
9: well, I don't
10: Phil.
9: Know. Here, you might want to read
24: 40 days out in the field, and we're the only
9: you
24: ones
9: might
24: to get want lines, to
9: read.
24: Not you.
9: You might want to read this one here. This was,
24: even for him.
9: This
24: are you
9: was sent to
24: person?
9: Mrs. Fred Burgee
24: it's best
9: in
24: we can
9: Riverside
24: do for you,
9: in 1941.
0: Oh, it's a picture of the facade of Bullock's Store for Men in Los Angeles.
10: That's where they sell bullocks.
24: What a beautiful thought, man. Sending someone that. Read it, please. The sooner the better.
0: Dear friends. Dear friends. Tuesday p.m. As far as we know, we will see you Thursday afternoon. Don't stay home for us. It will be okay if we shouldn't find you home. We'll try another time. Received your card and hope you didn't go home on our account. The Morgans.
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12: Good morning, good morning.
0: Hey, listen to this. Melinda then cut the clothesline into several lengths and attached one end to one of Pierre's legs. Knotting the rope tightly, she ran the rest of the rope up to Pierre's right arm, and this stopped Pierre from kicking out at Melinda or moving his legs. Every time he kicked his legs, Pierre put pressure on his arms, causing himself great pain. He soon became all the more chagrined and pained when Melinda picked up a hairbrush and began whacking him with it. The stinging blows made Pierre realize the error of his ways in mistreating Melina so much in the past. All thoughts of vengeance at Melina for treating him in this stringent manner vanished from his thoughts. Boy, what a great buck.
24: He got off on guilt. I dig it now, of course.
0: Huh?
24: Oh, I understand. I can't communicate it, but I understand.
0: I'm going in the back room and finish the plane.
24: Finish the what?
26: The plane. What plane are you on?
24: See you later.
10: That's a nice door you have there. Open that again, won't you?
8: It's a portable door. This is our Model 317. It's about 4 feet 6 inches high.
26: This is your gump chemical door. Yeah.
8: This is it's painted with gunk. Gunk.
26: It's painted with gunk.
8: Gunk pet chemicals is what
26: yes,
8: it is.
26: Yes, I see. Yes. Gump, hoist on your gunk. Own Peter there. Eh?
8: Peter's over here. He's I selling see. The window.
26: Hi, Pete.
24: Hi. This window goes with every gump chemical door, you know. It's a two-way window. You look in or you look in. Either way.
27: That's great.
24: See the man in there with the uniform that's saluting you?
8: He's looking out.
24: Well, he's in one of these portable gump doors, these chemical doors. You don't need anything else. No holes, no waste. You know, everybody's done in good taste. Just
26: in
24: the
26: and
24: door.
26: Out, huh?
24: In and out. It's just the door.
26: That's what the door business must be like, huh?
24: See what it's like in there? How'd you like to live in there?
9: And with every one of these gumps this week, we're giving away a free cow. All you have to do is pay for the extras. 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
8: $174.10.
24: Sold.
26: Armenian! Sold Armenian!
8: Listen, I want to tell everybody that the new, brand new, fourth issue of the Mixville Rocket has just been published. This, as nobody knows, is the hometown paper of Mixville, California. Let's hear it for Mixville, California.
27: Mixville,
8: There we are. Thank you very much. That's a chromatic introduction, I believe.
28: The Mixville Fanfare.
8: The Mixville Fanfare. You
28: grab anything you can blow that's near to you, and that's it.
27: A Mixville Fanfare.
25: Do you know why they call it Mixville?
28: Huh?
25: Because everybody who lives there...
28: Mixed up.
25: Why didn't you let me say it?
28: Guess it?
25: Yeah, that was it. Of course it was it.
28: That's stupid.
25: They're but really I'm supposed fat, to be the smart know? Guy.
28: That's stupid.
25: You make me look bad.
28: Well, I don't mean to make you look bad, Charlie. Could
25: I got a Ph.D.
28: I know you do. Why don't you stand over there so I can smell you?
25: Fud.
28: Yeah, that's what it smells like, your feet.
13: Did you go to Elmer
14: FCC
13: College?
14: Too.
13: You didn't go to Elmer College.
14: Yeah,
13: did
14: I
13: you?
14: Went to Elmer College. I went to the Gump Institute at Elmer College.
13: Did you get your Elmer Fudd when you were?
14: Yeah, no,
13: with
14: I got my Dagwood. They call it.
13: You got a Dagwood?
14: Yeah,
13: oh, you're a Dagwood. A Dagwood. You're a DG.
14: That's right.
13: They
14: That's
13: call
14: right.
13: you like instead of doctor, like in this country, if you live in Sweden and you get one of those, they call you a Dag. Like
14: yeah,
13: Dag Hammarskjöld was a Dagwood Hammarskjöld.
14: Yeah, that
13: which means he went to the Elmer Fudd University and got his Dagwood. Now I see how he got so far so fast.
1: You told me that Dagwood was a millionaire before he got into comics.
13: That's right.
7: We told that
13: Wally
7: on,
13: was
7: on the radio
28: Let it
7: show.
28: Be told!
1: Is that true? Because I have here a paper that says Germany surrenders from 1918 and is bringing up father. And let me read you the bringing up father. Open oh, your... open.
13: Okay,
1: your...
13: Mayor, just a second. Let me turn right. back the hands of time here. Right, right.
1: Open.
13: Mayor, drop your LaGuardia. Here he is, reading the news and the views
9: open
13: to the
9: Open your
13: Jews.
9: Papers, kids. To Monday, November 11th, 1918, the San Francisco Examiner. Now, up at the top, it's bringing up father. In the first panel here, you got Maggie reading a letter to Jiggs, who's seated down. He's wearing, he doesn't have his shoes on, as usual, and he's smoking his little butt of a cigar, and he's in his underwear. And she says,
15: here's a letter from our son in France.
9: And then he says,
15: his next letter will be from Berlin.
9: And in the next box there, he's got the letter and is looking kind of puzzled, and Maggie's saying,
15: he's just like you. I told him to wear his heavy socks and woolens in the trenches and keep bundled up.
9: Now, in the next caption box here, she's writing furiously at the desk, and he's standing kind of disgruntled in his stocking feet a little off to the side, and she's saying,
15: I write him again. He must do as I tell him.
9: To which Jig says,
15: why do you keep nagging at the boy?
9: Then Maggie really is shocked at this. She's got little lines coming out of her head and the pen suspended in midair, like out in space. We don't know about that yet. And Jiggs is real, real mad there. And he's all scrunched up. He's got his hand in his pocket. And he says,
15: why don't you let him enjoy the war?
13: Dropping whistles again.
1: They later became millionaires, too. I mean, they became millionaires. Dagwood lost his fortune and gained a wife.
7: Maybe.
1: And those children
7: maybe
1: and that
7: Dagwood
1: dog.
7: Dagwood gave it to Jiggs.
1: You think so? Because Jiggs was shanty Irish in this.
13: Dagwood Jiggs, gave right. it to Jiggs? What a great
0: Jiggs
13: idea.
0: Jiggs and Dagwood are brothers.
28: That's on television this week. Dagwood gave it to Jiggs along with doing it with Mother.
13: Right, or bringing up lunch. Wasn't
28: yeah,
13: also
28: bringing up dinner. Dinner.
13: Bringing up dinner. That's the TV serial that's on now between Bilko and Lucy, right?
28: But yeah.
13: I've been watching Bilko.
10: Oh,
13: by
10: I
13: the
10: haven't
13: way.
10: Watched it. Yeah. Is it on reruns all across the country for many listeners?
13: No, I didn't watch the. Yeah, oh, it's running all the time.
10: Right.
13: I didn't see the serial itself yet. I've just seen the ads a lot, and they're very good because they have lots of cuts of him hitting his head all the time, right, and doing it. It's a miracle, it's a miracle, come on in here, Ritzik! He's always like, Ritzik, Doberman, Ritzik! Right?
1: TV was good this week, though. Late last night, I saw a travelogue about Fiji, and I learned something really interesting about Fiji.
10: Excuse me, was that with Baxter Ward?
28: Yes, Baxter Ward was talking about it.
10: Baxter was narrating it in his informal method that he has.
1: You studied the same school that he did.
10: That's right. Baxter
28: the famous speaker school.
10: Yeah.
28: Yes. Me too. I was there. I studied there, too.
16: I went there, you know.
28: Oh, did you?
16: Yes. I was a 400-pound weakling, used to walk with the Muscle Beaches, you know. Looking for an angry sock. Now I'm on radio. It's wonderful. Famous speaker school.
15: That guy's 300 pounds, you know. He
16: That's
15: used
16: right.
15: to be in the Marines.
16: It's all in my throat now. It's
1: yeah, you've got that under
16: throat.
1: Control. You got a good, you're
16: oh,
1: a personable guy.
16: Too. I
1: yeah, sure. I
16: studied
1: you there.
16: The booth next to me.
1: Yeah, I remember I was
16: like
1: a guy who couldn't talk at all.
16: I remember.
1: Nobody understood me. People used to punch me out. I'd go up and I'd ask like a direction. I wanted to go somewhere. I'd go, hey, 50, 75. Oh! You thought I was being,
16: That's
1: you know,
16: terrible.
1: Fresh or something. Now I can communicate, and believe me, I'm grateful for it.
16: Oh, you sound great. I've heard you on the Top 40 show, right?
1: Yes, I've spoken in the Top 40 show, yes.
16: Yeah, it's great. It's great.
1: I've spoken of 40 to 50 show.
9: Don't, you're speeding him up. This boy has to take it very slowly.
1: I'm okay, teach. I'm okay, teach.
9: Now, you just take it easy. No, don't get tight. Loosen your throat. Oh, ow.
17: Hi, I'm Lynn Thompson, and here it is, being number one on the month journey.
9: That's one of our boys.
17: I'm in practicing
9: he's
17: that.
9: He's coming. You're coming along.
17: Yeah,
9: all right.
17: I'll have it down pretty soon.
16: Why don't let me try one. Let me try one. Could I? Right?
9: All right, here's our star student,
7: Charlene Yakamoto. Go ahead, Charlene.
16: La Cienega Car Wash.
17: Yes, La Cienega Car Wash. Get your car washed in an atmosphere of congenial living.
16: Yes, and while your car is being washed from the inside out, you'll browse in our modern browsing room where car accessories are displayed.
9: That was a real swell commercial. Kids, I think you're ready for the big time.
16: My mother was so surprised to see me come home talking like this. Oh, she was never so surprised. I bought her off, though. She's not unhappy about it.
9: Well, it's good you only do voiceovers, though, Henry.
16: That's all I can do.
17: They won't let him get on the bottom.
2: Well, anyway, as I was saying...
17: Go ahead.
2: I was watching this TV program about Fiji last night with Baxter Ward.
9: Oh, that's... Yes. I haven't gotten back to any of the things I was interrupted about.
2: Oh, that's because drug usage, you see. Very it destroys good, your memory.
17: Phil. Yeah, right.
2: It destroys your memory.
9: Your memory?
17: Oh.
13: I read an article about
17: what
13: that by
17: your
13: Dr.
17: Memory?
13: Show you, right here.
17: There was something on him in...
2: No, but what was I saying?
17: I have this life.
2: No, wait a minute. No, you can't confuse me.
9: You can't fool me, Phil.
2: No, I wrote
9: you
2: it down.
9: I know you know.
2: I was talking about Fresno.
13: Doctor, here it is.
17: Talk
13: here
17: about
13: it is.
17: Fresno.
2: Oh, you got it.
13: I got it. It's right...
17: Sing about Fresno.
13: Right here. I forgot to...
17: Oh, you forgot to bring it.
13: Well, I can't say no that I didn't forget to bring it because I don't remember exactly.
17: Can't forget
13: what
17: no
13: I,
17: what?
3: Will
17: what
3: they
13: I
3: remember?
13: Forgot.
3: Or will they forget? There's no telling on the Dr.
13: Dr.
2: So, anyway, on this program about Fiji Islands, I learned that because the Fijians, when they were taken over by the Crown British Colony
13: Company,
2: did you
17: say? Yeah. Get on with it!
2: Well, they didn't want to work, see? So
17: ooh.
2: The Fijians, the people who live there,
13: the Fijians.
2: Not the Fijians. Those are the people who are.
13: Who are the Fijians?
2: Those are the, like the Hobbits. They live in that utopia under the earth. The Hobbits. H-O-P-P-I-D-S.
13: The Hopheads.
2: Uh-huh. Yeah, they're drug users and they live in utopia.
13: No, they're the people whose face have to be sprayed.
17: This isn't Utopia, man. This is Pico Rivera.
13: Yeah, man.
2: Oh, well, anyway, it's not important to the
13: don't
2: point.
13: Don't you remember Prince Baron? Don't you remember in Robin Hood?
2: Oh, yes, of
13: Phrygia,
2: course.
13: Phrygia, right.
2: Yeah, those are the...
13: The people
2: those,
13: who live where it's real cold.
2: I
13: they
2: studied
13: have fluoride
2: with him,
13: that, that, that, that works against the...
17: What does this
13: the purple
17: mean?
13: Dust. Don't you remember Flash?
2: Yeah, so anyway...
3: We'll be back to Dropping for Donuts in just a moment after this word.
2: Anyway, as I was saying about Fiji, because the Fijians didn't want to work, the British imported from India 62,000 Indians who were going to do the work. And they set them to work, and they gave them 5 years, at which point they're supposed to go back to India. But unfortunately, only a third of them went back to India. So now the Fijians in the Fiji Islands are actually outnumbered by the Indians. That's created a problem for the British. They're trying their best to deal with it.
9: You'd think it's created a problem for the British. You ought to deal with the problem it's created for
13: that's,
9: us.
13: That's part of our.
17: Oil
13: that's part of the tangerine perimeter, gentlemen. It's not to be dealt with lightly.
17: We can throw
9: tangerine perimeter.
13: That's our tangerine perimeter.
5: I don't know how. I don't know any of these people here. You know.
9: No, yeah. this is Fiji land.
18: You never seen one of
9: little,
18: us Fiji guys
9: little
18: before, huh?
9: Boys in the naturals here, you know.
5: Yeah,
18: you,
5: they're...
18: You've never seen one of us guys, Joe. That's just you Indians, man. What about us, man? What about us Fiji, man, huh?
9: What is he talking about?
5: I don't know. I can't understand a word he says
9: I
5: there.
9: Don't know
18: neither can I.
5: Not and I.
18: That is part
5: from,
18: of our language.
5: What part of Wales are you
9: oh,
5: from,
9: what part of Wales am I from, then? Hey. Oh, yes. My goodness,
5: I'm
9: Bombay.
5: I'm from Peter Sellers.
9: You're
5: Dye.
9: From Peter
5: That's
9: Sellers.
5: A village,
9: on Tyne, yes.
18: I'm from Clowkidook.
5: I'm not Clowkidook.
18: Yes, Willem Clowkidook. It's my name.
17: Peter Sellers does a voice on one of the Goon shows, man. That's one of the most beautiful things. What word do you use on this radio station? You can't say faggot. I think you have to
13: look
17: say...
13: Look up the code.
2: I think you just did.
17: Look in the...
13: Look
17: no,
13: the
17: I didn't
13: code.
17: Say that. That didn't count.
9: Oh.
17: That didn't count. Homosexual Welchman. Welshman.
13: Look under that. Is that okay?
17: Just the most wonderful voice, you know. It's... Oh, God, I wish I could do it. I don't think I broke it. Did I say hunky?
13: Would you take a look?
17: Kike, nigger, wop, yid? No. Did I say any of those?
13: Because
17: those should be avoided. Did
13: Spick,
17: I say...
13: bohunk?
17: Did I use any titles which are salacious, indecent, obscene, profane, or vulgar?
24: No, like what? Forget it.
25: Now, did I treat on any of these following subjects that must be treated with discretion and restraint?
4: Bedroom
25: scenes?
4: Two.
25: Hangings and electrocutions?
4: Three.
25: Liquor and drinking acutions?
4: Four.
25: Surgical acutions?
4: Five.
25: And child and third degree
4: Six.
25: Methods?
4: Now, seven.
25: I think I used the flag
4: Eight.
25: Consistently in a respectful way. I
4: Nine.
25: Think the methods of crime shouldn't certainly
4: Ten.
25: Not be explicitly
24: He's
25: presented
24: He's
25: or detailed.
4: 11.
24: Modern times should be justified.
4: How many more times do I have to do these push-ups, Charlie?
24: No, that's just one more, one more. Okay.
4: Coach,
24: now we're gonna do.
25: Oh, man,
4: boy.
25: That was rough.
24: Oh, no, okay, I want everybody on the swing for reverse isometrics.
4: Okay, up we go. Up.
24: You stand on your head, you go to China. That's what we say.
25: You're
4: a Chinaman.
24: If you're 7 feet tall, you could talk back.
25: Yeah, there was a man that was 7 feet tall.
24: There was never a man. That was
25: Excuse
24: seven
25: me,
24: feet
25: Coach.
24: Tall.
25: I don't want to interrupt.
24: Hey,
25: Griso practice. You've heard about getting behind the old grease ball?
24: Right.
25: This is Griso practice.
24: Right.
25: You play with a greased ball.
24: That's right. With the greases.
25: A greased court.
24: Go ahead and say it, right? A greased court. A greased court?
25: Now, I knew a fellow once.
24: That's a jury that's bought.
25: That's right. That's right.
6: Yeah, you rub mentholatum on your hand so you can really get slippery there and you can blind your opponent, you know?
25: Yeah, the Indians used to play Griso right in this very valley.
11: But not with mentholatum. They used grease.
6: No, they used bear grease and they used beaver paddles, too.
24: They did.
11: Beaver paddles, I can understand. But mentholatum is that it's the
24: eucalyptus.
11: That green
24: eucalyptus.
11: Stuff. The oil gets in your eyes.
24: They used to take the eucalyptus branches and beat each other with them over the fire. Remember with
6: yes,
24: and jump
6: before.
24: Into the water, right? And,
6: that was a couple of weeks before the match.
24: Yeah, sure. So they get angry.
12: That was a couple of weeks ago.
24: That's right.
6: Yeah, well, I guess you got a match coming
25: just
6: up.
25: Just before we took over this gym.
11: You got a cigarette? Mm-hmm.
24: What?
6: No, unfortunately not.
24: No, I gave up cigarettes. Yeah. I gave up cigarettes after watching, I watched my last cigarette commercial on TV.
25: Oh, a sad
24: With a Negro smoking a mentholated cigarette, singing, "We've Got It All Together." That's the last thing I saw. That's it, the last cigarette.
25: Those Negroes have a lot of natural smoking ability. Have you ever noticed that?
24: Mentholated smoking ability, Charles. Charles?
12: I remember the old days. You remember, golly, there were some great commercials. You remember, you can't get out of the country. The Negroes on that were, I always thought, much better than the whites. And the Kent commercials now, the Negroes were
24: incredible.
12: The whites never did pick up the hang of saying things like, "We've got it all together," you know.
24: Only on the Raleigh ads.
19: Now,
24: I like
19: the
24: those.
19: Problem for the listening audience at this time is to determine whether or not this material has been done on your
24: He likes to shoot behind the eye.
19: Listen carefully.
24: She shoots behind the eye.
19: And see
24: I collect the rewards.
19: You have 3 seconds.
20: It is a crime for a man to relieve himself in the Detroit River, but not for an industry to relieve itself in the Detroit River.
24: Ecology Army, where can I sign up? Hey, where can I sign up? There's no war. Where can I join the Ecology Army? Right there?
12: Okay.
11: Right in there, Sam,
24: hey,
11: right in there.
24: Great.
11: Just go on right
12: there. So long!
20: 7 feet and 6 inches of robust humanity was toddling down Market Street yesterday afternoon. It was R.E. Madsen of Omaha, Nebraska.
12: I'm R.E. Madsen of Omaha, Nebraska.
20: Major Dinsmore Alter, who is not exactly ashamed of the 6 feet and 3 inches that give him the right to claim the distinction of being the tallest Army officer in the Bay District, and Miss Melba Beagle, whose 5 foot stature had something to do with her selection as daughter of the regiment for San Francisco's own big gun contingent, were chatting at the entrance of the Big Gun Recruiting Office at 731 Market Street. The major, who is a stargazer by profession when he is not soldiering, had his eyes well up-tilted, and so he was fortunate enough to see Matson's head as the Omaha man passed. The officer rubbed his eyes and gasped, "Did you see it, too?"
12: "Did you see it, too?"
20: "I didn't have a stepladder, but I thought I saw it," replied Miss Beagle. The major went into action.
21: "Hey, I want you!" "You're the first recruiting officer that ever did," exclaimed Dinsmore. "I'm your meat."
20: "But say, are you kidding me?" he demanded suspiciously. "Nary a joke. You're a big gunner from this minute," enthusiastically exclaimed the officer as he rushed the new recruit into the examination room and had him put through the paces that were preliminary to measurements for a specially built uniform. Madsen was born at Norfolk, Nebraska, and was 6 feet tall when he was 12 years old. He is 21 years old now. He was in the motion picture business until the influenza epidemic closed the theaters, and he came to San Francisco to see the town during his enforced vacation. He had tried to enlist many times, but was rejected because of his height. "We like 'em big," remarked the major. "Think I'm going to get along fine with my new boss," said Matson.
0: The Waterville Community Garden Club met Monday at the Central Maine Power Company when reports were given on the annual fall conference of the Garden Club Federation of Maine.
2: Oh, yeah. Oh.
0: The speaker was Mrs. Jean Nason, Home Service Representative of Central Maine Power Company, who was introduced by Mrs. Rodriguez. Her program was entitled Lights Up for Christmas and consisted of lighted reeds and swags, artworks, slides, and food. A boot-shaped basket filled with Christmas greens and small mice pretty. Intermingled with a clock was entitled Hickory Dickory Dock.
8: That's great.
0: Red yarn was entwined to give color. A crescent-shaped swag consisting of gold ornaments, garlands of green costume jewelry, and small gold lights was admired.
2: Swag. That's pretty.
0: A most attractive picture frame was covered with gold corduroy, greens, and a bird perched on a branch. This was accented by a large gold bow. A large wreath was decorated with what appeared to be candy, but in reality was holiday ornaments.
8: No, it's LSD!
0: This was centered with a styrofoam doll. Another outstanding wreath was of holly, drums, majorettes, and drummer boys. A gilded scrub board caught the eyes of the member. On display was a table of appliances suitable for Christmas giving and an array of appetizing foods.
10: Gee, look at that grass masher.
0: Tea was served from a table centered with a piece of driftwood on which perched a pixie.
10: That's pretty good tea.
2: There's a slow cleaner.
14: Bébé brebis noir, as-tu de la laine? Oui, monsieur, trois paches pleines. Une pour mon maître, une pour ma belle, et une pour le petit garçon qui vit dans la ruelle.
25: What's that, Professor? What's that?
14: C'est un petit partant des rimes de la mère Oie, to you known as Mother Goose. Mother Goose, which you may not know, was originally a French goose. Yes, a French goose, named after Charlemagne's mother, Berthe, who was nicknamed Goosefoot.
24: It's political, Goosefoot. You know, Phil.
2: They are really Mother Goosefoot's rhymes.
24: Yeah. In the French political history during the Revolution, right, was what they called the queen.
2: Loi.
24: They said, you know.
2: Le roi et le roi.
24: Le roi et le roi.
2: Loi de la roi, loi. That's the law of the goose king.
24: Goose king.
2: The law of the goose king, or the law of the king of gooses, or the goose of the king of law.
24: Goose the queen, they used to say, which means stuff her liver.
2: You're confusing. That's vive la reine is up the queen, up the queen. That's like vive la république, up the republic.
8: I know what that means.
2: Yes, that is meaning long living. Long living.
24: Long goosing.
2: Up the... No, the goosefoot was the name.
24: That's langoise. Long goose means langoise. It gets...
0: There they go.
25: Well, I think so far, Dave, that certainly...
0: The last of them.
25: That we haven't... I mean, the sympathy of our audience certainly is never thrown to the side of crime.
0: A crime?
25: Wrongdoing, no. Evil, or sin.
10: No, no sir!
0: No, none of this, no.
25: Certainly, correct standards of life are presented, subject only to the requirements of drama and entertainment.
8: Mm-hmm. Mm-hmm. That's funny!
25: And certainly law, divine, natural, or human, is not ridiculed, nor shall sympathy be created for its violation.
0: Or the devil.
25: No, did I mention chink, dago, frog, greaser, hunky, tight nigger, spig robber,
2: you
25: know.
2: Right. Can't say any of that. Okay. No, you didn't say any of that.
0: Phil.
25: Keep reminding me.
0: Phil, I have, after that display of linguistics, I've just decided that this ought to be passed across the table.
2: Bukvar! A-I...
0: Now watch it. Ladies and gentlemen,
19: Phil Proctor is now going for his second language here on Drop That Word.
24: I think he can make it, Larry.
19: I think he can make it.
2: Moon bounce. Birthday specials. Air trampoline sales and rentals. Best ride on any midway. 12 to 20 per load.
25: Don't go to the moon. Go to Moon Jogger. Oh, that's a beautiful book.
2: Ah-oo, ah-oo, ah-oo, ah-oo, ah-oo.
19: That's pretty good for his
2: Ax.
19: First reading. I see
2: Oops.
19: He's getting about a 4 on the figure now.
2: Ah! Aroma, marsha, marash.
19: First two-syllable
2: mara.
19: Word.
24: That's a 5, that's
19: a 5.
24: That's
2: Shura,
19: good.
2: Mama.
19: That makes 4
2: Mama,
19: now.
2: Mamu, ma, mama,
24: still,
2: masha.
24: He's
2: mamu,
24: still
2: masha,
24: he's
2: masha.
24: Sliding.
19: No, it's not working.
2: Roma, Romu,
19: no.
2: Mara, Shuru, Marsha, Ura.
24: He's only got 10 seconds,
2: Mama, Roma, Shura, Masha, Ura.
19: Well...
11: I'm afraid he only made it through the two-syllable words in the time allotted, and so...
24: Why don't we cheat him and have him back next week?
11: Why don't we have him back next week? That's a wonderful idea, because he's been such a good sport.
2: Козлик, я бы хотел на сосну сел, на сосне
24: жуки. Next week, right, that's
2: на ветку сел, на ветке щички.
11: Yes, this is next week.
2: Мама купила ленья куклу.
24: It's incredible what can happen
2: in 7 days. 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Мама!
1: Мама!
2: Мама!
1: Мама!
2: На здоровье!
11: He left through inner space.
25: Look, there shall be no use of any contrivance or apparatus for tripping or otherwise treating animals.
2: Watch out!
25: Animals. Did someone trip that animal? Is that bear again? Did someone...
7: Yeah, they tripped me!
24: They put him on a trip, you know.
7: High sticking!
24: They put LSD in the potato chips that they fed the animals at the L.A. Zoo last night, you know, right? And they tripped. Somebody did that, man.
2: I went to the children's zoo, the L.A. children's zoo.
24: The wonderful children in those cages, man.
2: Are they ever going to let those kids out?
24: It's incredible, yeah.
2: I mean, you know, they have
24: to... The towhead. Did you see the towhead? Did you see the Australian towhead?
2: White, completely white.
24: Right, did you see the French gamin?
2: No, I didn't see the French gamin. They kept him indoors today.
24: They're trying to mate him, you know.
2: Oh, is that
24: one? Yeah, to a little German Fraulein. Never seen one of those?
2: Oh, enchanting. No, I didn't
24: see it. You've been to the children's zoo.
2: Oh, with the long blonde shag.
24: Right.
2: The little girls with long...
11: You know, the thing I like about the children's zoo best is that they let them all run around.
24: So yeah,
11: really
24: get those modes. Wonderful modes.
15: You don't have to get too close, though, do you?
2: No.
11: Oh, you can if you want to.
24: They might vomit.
11: Not the little baby.
15: Well, not only that, they get terribly dirty, you know.
24: They do.
15: They get dirt all over you, yeah.
11: They generally hide underneath the barnyard, so
15: yeah, and they've got
11: the barn in the barn.
15: Some of them, you know, have got hives, warts, emphysema, chicken pox, measles, scurvy. Oh my God!
2: They pick up disease too, now, don't you?
11: They weed out all those little children.
2: In your backyard.
24: And they got weed too.
15: That's a beehive.
11: The ones that have
15: weed.
11: Beehive.
15: That's a beehive. Yeah, I have a beehive. So, yeah.
24: Because his mother taught him how to beehive. That's why. Yeah. That's why he got
7: Mama!
24: It later on.
7: Ура! Мы за мир!
25: Now, this evening on the way over to the show,
24: what?
25: Peter, myself, Phil Yakamoto, and my former wife, Elise Watanabe, and the three of us were driving over in a car, and we saw a fox right opposite Forest Lawn on Barham Boulevard. Right opposite Forest Lawn, there was a little fox trying to cross the road.
11: Dark Canyon Boulevard.
25: Yeah.
11: The Dark Canyon Fox.
25: So I looked up in the National Dream Book here what it says about foxes to see if... Yeah, and it means surprised by thieves, which seems kind of silly coming down. To fight with one, to an enemy crafty and subtle. I can't hear this because of my... Are my earphones...
2: No, it doesn't matter.
11: You're just wonderful.
2: I can't hear you either. Fine. It doesn't make any difference.
25: What happened to my earphones?
24: You can't hear a thing now?
2: What?
24: What?
2: Go ahead, just read it. I can't hear you. It doesn't make any difference.
7: Where's my microphone? Can you see? Where's it?
24: We got another one. Yeah. We got another one,
2: the red-tailed foxes are disappearing, and so are the Abbott's booby, the Addix, the African lammergeier, the African wild ass, the agile mangabee, the akipa, the kioloa, the albatross, the alpine kakariki.
24: The Andersons.
2: Amakihi. The Andersons.
24: The Alvarados. The
2: Amos
24: Alvarises.
2: Yep.
24: The Berkmans.
2: Yep. The Anteaters.
24: Yeah, the Bedouins.
2: The Antelopes.
24: Yeah, right. The Dagos.
2: The Apapanis.
24: The Europeans. The Frogs.
11: The Grand Canyon. The Mission Indians.
24: The
25: Hippies.
24: Bullocks.
25: Doctors.
2: Crested Shell Doctors. Crowned Mongoose.
25: All the Indians.
2: The Atlantic Ridley.
24: The cigarettes are gone.
2: The Auckland.
11: Remember the Moonless Teas? That used to be Earl Carroll.
2: The Australian Lungfish. The Western Woolly of
24: California. Did you ever go to Constantinople?
2: The bare-legged scops owl.
25: All gone. But all certainly gone. The history institutions, prominent people, and citizenry of all nations is represented fairly.
2: Mm-hmm. Yeah, it's true.
25: And no picture shall be produced that tends to incite bigotry or hatred among peoples of differing races, religions, or national origins.
11: Damn right.
25: The use of such offensive words as chink, dago, frog, greaser, honky, kike, nigger, spig, wop, yid should be avoided.
2: Yeah.
25: Have I avoided all those?
2: Yeah. Yeah. You haven't said any of that.
11: No.
2: Can I read this letter from my grandfather?
24: Do you mean can or may? Because if you say can, then you're asking if you're physically able to do so, Phil, and...
7: You're so boring!
24: Yeah, and if you mean may,
2: oh, come
24: as
2: on,
24: to
2: teach.
24: Permission...
2: Cut it out.
7: Teach.
2: I mean, may I read this?
7: Hey,
2: to the
7: can. Daddy! Hey, daddy-o! Let him speak,
2: yeah,
7: man!
2: Yeah, man, let him speak!
7: Hey, daddy-ay!
2: Break your chalk, man!
7: Sure, man. You want us to break your Jefferson Airplane records, man?
3: Hey, we put chalk in your erasers, man.
7: Hey, we're stomping all those old-fashioned Beatles records.
5: Don't
7: you
5: run
7: like,
5: at me
7: man.
5: With that ecology flag. Stay away from me. Ow!
19: We'll be back to Dump the Exploiters in just a moment after this word from Proctor's grandfather.
2: January 5th, 1971. Dear Philip, received your two records yesterday in excellent condition. We are pleased and grateful, but mystified. Are you Elton John? Is this your stage name, pseudonym, or nom de plume? Mother and I think it is your voice, but we're not sure. It is sure beautiful and charming and winning. So different from others, it is outstanding. We called your mother, but she did not know about this record. And we want to know if it is really you. Love and best wishes for $1 million year. Gramps.
24: We saw Gramps today when we were driving
16: top
24: here, man. Yeah, top of the charts. Gramps was driving his 1967 pink Nash, right?
2: Yeah, no. Gramps. Gramps always gets a new car every year, my grandpa.
24: An Electra?
2: An electric car. With, that's what he has this year.
24: Yeah, Gramps.
2: He's right up to date.
24: I've seen those guys that go out on Sunday with their new cars, man.
2: And that was in Goshen, Indiana, where that gypsy was buried in 1918 next to...
24: I went...

0: confusing.
1: Very, very confusing.
0: Very confusing, but a lot of great vaudeville turns came out of it.
2: The Depression was after that.
1: Impression, David. That was the Great Impression.
2: The Great Impression.
3: Looking over
1: I think
3: the
1: so. Wasn't
3: year,
1: that when everybody decided that
3: I'm
1: things were bad?
3: I'm reminded of a summer evening in the hills of the Shenandoah Valley when I happened upon a four-year-old solemnly dismembering a firefly in a fruitless effort to locate the source of its light. When he disposed of the insect, he cleaned his fingers on his T-shirt and cheerfully announced, "Now I get a clean one. I feel much the same way about the coming year. It's time we got a clean one."
4: That's weird.
3: Happy New Year.
2: As I was saying a little while ago about the Fiji Islands, the Mixville Rocket just came out this week. And, of course, there'll be other issues of the Mixville Rocket available, but I would like to thank publicly the contributors to the Mixville Rocket, which included our own Phil Yamamoto, who provided the Comic Weekly page for this issue. There is a contribution from as far away as Boston by King, the All-Nighty, our Boston correspondent. And, of course, there's the usual editorial by Charles Foster Dudley. And Bud Bolingbroke, of course, our long-suffering sports editor. I'd like to read his story to you this issue because I think it's our most exciting story. Under his usual headline, Sports, the subheadlining, No Sports at All by E.B. Bud Bolingbroke, there has been no sports at all. That was...
1: gives a box score.
4: Thank you,
1: Tom. No runs, no hits, no errors.
2: I'm sorry Bud couldn't make it for this broadcast, George, but
4: Tom,
2: of course,
4: has 17, 18 years, I think, in the broadcasting industry. I myself have 70. Rona?
5: Three.
4: And Professor...
5: Ogilby.
4: Professor Ogilby. He's got 17.
1: Call it 20. George.
4: That's right.
1: Great
4: Tom,
1: to be back.
4: Tom, you don't have to lick my nether side right there while we're on camera.
3: I just want to remind you that I am going hunting this weekend, and I just want to tell the guys that I'll be up at the lodge about 5:30 because I have trouble with the car. I didn't want to make a phone call on that. I knew you'd understand.
4: Well, I certainly do, for a man of your experience. Rona, you've been covering the Hollywood scene for some time now. What do you think people want to hear?
6: Well, I think that people want to hear about Peeping Toms and nepotism. Those are the two most popular subjects in my side of town, which is, of course, the happy side of town.
5: I live there, too.
4: And Professor Ogilby, in the world and national situation, what does youth want to know?
1: Youth wants to know what's happening, George.
4: By golly, you can certainly say that we've got it all together. We'll be back at 11, sponsored by Ralph.
1: Creative Texaco, George.
4: Creative Texaco. For Creative Texaco, then at 11, this is the George... What's my name?
1: The George Plimpton.
4: The George Plimpton.
1: 4-hour news.
4: 4-hour news, yeah.
1: Let's
4: keep it going.
1: Let's try and take it.

0: 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That's
1: memory,
0: it.
1: Dr. Memory.
0: Dr. Memory.
1: Dr. Memory.
0: Dr. Memory. I remember.
2: Oh, boy.
3: Well, dear friends, that's it for the show tonight. Hope you all enjoyed yourselves. Be sure to tell your friends about the chat. 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
1: There is nothing wrong with your television set. Do not attempt to adjust the picture. We are controlling transmission. If we wish to make it louder, we will bring up the volume. If we wish to make it softer, we will tune it to a whisper. We will control the horizontal. We will control the vertical. We can roll the image, make it flutter. We can change the focus to a soft blur or sharpen it to crystal clarity. For the next hour, sit quietly and we will control all that you see and hear. We repeat, there is nothing wrong with your television set. You are about to participate in a great adventure. You are about to experience the awe and mystery which reaches from the inner mind to the outer limits.

0: happening, guys?
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2: I say, what is this contraption?
1: Padgate is an ancient alien device which allows us to remotely connect to Dishnut Pat's weekly Dishnut News opening.
3: How does this machine work?
1: Frankly, we don't know. But if we push this little green button,

0: The following is best listened to while stoned. So, in the next couple of seconds here, before it starts, get stoned. That's my recommendation. Because you may hear Bruce Woody Taylor and Mary Gate and all those people, and they're just funnier while stoned.
1: Oh dear, hello everyone. This is RDS here, and I'm back at my home. My home is a mausoleum. My home away from home, I should say. Well, how is everyone this evening? I am at the mausoleum. I've been away for a while. Now, I wonder, pondering, of course, if anyone would ever knock on that door. Because no matter when I'm here, I can be gone months and still. While I'm doing the intro, someone will knock on the door. It just happens all the time. Oh, no. Here we go again. Who can this be? A lady. Oh, my God. A lady. Come in, dear. Come in, my dear.
2: Oh, Ringo. Ringo, I am so happy to see you, Ringo. I can jump all over you.
1: Oh, my God. Mary Gate, it's been a long time, of course.
2: I've been coming up here. There's been a padlock on the door, and I couldn't bring the pies to you. Those wonderful pies that I make here. And, oh, gosh, I saw Bruce the other day.
1: Oh, yes, yes. I've been away, and, gosh, have I missed those pies. Oh, heavens, have I missed them. Oh, I've been away, Mary. You look absolutely stunning.
2: Thank you. Stunning? What a stunning... Ringo, can I ask you a little favor?
1: Of course, dear Mary, Mary Gate.
2: Can I give you a little kiss on your lips?
1: Oh, my God. Oh, my God. Yeah, well, of course you can give me a little kiss on my lips, dear Mary. I haven't seen you in so darn long.
2: Okay, I'm coming closer now. Buckle up.
1: Oh, my God, Mary.
2: I love ya. You're so sweet. Oh, Mary.
1: Oh, my God, Mary. I lost my balance nearly.
2: Oh, God. Well, I'm sorry. I just have to give you. I had to make up for the months I hadn't seen you.
1: Oh, my gosh. I almost broke my leg.
2: Is your leg okay?
1: I hope so. What a wallop of a kiss. Who taught you to kiss like that?
2: I'm sorry. I didn't mean to. Well, here's your English pork pie here. You can have this later and warm it up at your other house or whatever. It'll make a little fire outside the mausoleum and warm it up.
1: Oh, my God, Mary. What a kiss. And I got a hickey on my lip.
2: I see you got a bit of a bump there. But what's a hickey?
1: I keep forgetting. This is 1759.
2: No, 1749. Well, I'm going to go.
1: Oh, God. Okay, Mary, thanks an awful lot for being here.
2: I gave him the biggest kiss he ever had.
1: Oh, my God. Oh, my... Deep breaths. What a kiss that she walloped for 21 years old. Oh, my God. Now, who will make the opening? Will it be me? No. Will it be Mary? It should be. What a kiss she gave me. Well, let's just sit back and listen and wait and anticipate. Of course, we will find out soon who made the wonderful, wide, beautiful, wet opening Pat does every week. I'm sore. Gosh, am I sore.
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0: are you going? Is the question of the day. 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August 19th, 2011. Look at my lips, 2011. Yes, where are we going? 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Oh, Lord. And you can catch my replay on Thursday. Look at my lips. Not Thursday. Well, you can Thursday, but Sunday at 11 to 12 a.m. Eastern. And then Thursday at 1 to 2 a.m., followed by RDS music for approximately 60 minutes. Oh, my wonderful songs, I know you love them all. Don't Let the Sun Come Down on Me, Candle in the Wind, and of course, Watching the Wheels, one of my classics. Yes, and Yoko approves of that song. Does she? Well, I'm here, and I have two guests, my dear friends. All my listeners, hello, hello, six or sex. Hi, Sid, hope you're there. You always are. Ron, hello. Johnny, hello. Renee, hopefully she's there. Jeffy, hello. Rich from Florida. He's in the only part of Florida that's just like New York City. Has the same temperature. It's a freak area of Florida. He can't explain it either. Yes. There's even oak trees in that area, which is... I mean, I never heard of... Oh, I've heard of palm trees, but oak trees in California. I mean, not California. We can... Yes, they're in California. I mean in Florida. Well, I'm here, my dear friends, and Liberace and Fabian are doing the background... Oh, my wonderful, where's my music? My wonderful show. I have two guests waiting here, patiently waiting with anticipation to be introduced. I have none other than Mr. Irving Tershfield and, yes, Bruce Woody Polky Taylor. I firstly will introduce Mr. Tershfield to you. I am privileged once again, my dear friend Irving, Uncle Irving, to have you here as a guest on the show. Ringo, thanks. I'm happy, as always, to be here. Of course, I love to read for all the people. Elsa is making me a wonderful cabbage dinner when I come home later. Oh, that sounds absolutely fantastic. And also we have here Mr. Dear Bruce Woody Polky Taylor. Hi, guys. Yes, it's Brucey. And how you all doing? I spend most of my time tanning my brains out with all my friends on Fire Island. Oh, Brucey, yes, you look like a copper penny. You are tanned from foot to toe. And if those shorts get any shorter and any tighter, those shorts look like they're painted on you, Bruce. Oh, gosh. They're not painted on me. I mean, that's the end thing on Fire Island. Bruce Santa, you look like you're wearing your underwears. I am not, Uncle Irving. They're not underwears. They're shorts. Well, I don't know. In my days, they were underwear. They looked like they were painted on you. Okay, let's not get all excited. We're going to read from Gate Magazine. We're going to educate all our wonderful listeners with some paranormal stories, UFO stories. whatever happens, interdimensional time warps, which I never read about because I never come across them. I know they're out there. And firstly, let's check out some ghost stories. And if this mic doesn't stop popping, I'm going to throw it out the window. Your mic's always popping. What's wrong with your mic? Oh, Bruce, I don't know. It happens. That's the way things are in radio these days, my dear friend. Bruce, why don't you relax yourself, and you'll be reading with us also. And let me get my glasses. Yes, I want to situate everyone properly. Now, Bruce, you come over on this side. Oh, okay. Bruce, not on my lap. My gosh, my lap. I'm 87. I can't hold you.
1: Oh, God, I'm sorry. I'm sorry. Ringo, can I sit on your lap, Ringo?
0: No, you can't sit on my lap, you 21-year-old brazen boy. What's wrong with you? Looking to sit on people's laps.
1: Oh, gosh, I just like it. It's cushiony.
0: Oh, my God, please, Bruce, don't make me get me started here. Let me find an article. I'll read the first one. Oh, Lord, circa... Oh, my booze is circa 1958. Oh, my God. Old scotch, and it's very good. Oh, I see a bag next to you, Uncle Irving. A bag.
2: Oh, Ringo, yes, that is. You don't want to know what's in the bag. It's basically paper.
0: Oh, my God, what happened now?
2: Well, Ringo, I did buy you a hot dog.
0: I was with Elsa, and of course we had the daughter, the niece. We had to drop her off. I said, I'm going to save this hot dog for Ringo. Oh, an authentic Hebrew hot dog. Ringo, I'm sorry. We were driving home. I dozed a bit. I looked back in the rear where my niece is, or grandniece, whatever the heck she is, and she was eating your hot dog.
1: Oh, my God, this is terrible. For me to get a hot dog like that, I'd have to travel 47 miles. I can't believe it. What is going on?
2: Ringo, I'm sorry. Calm down, my young man. Calm down. It's only food.
1: But every time, it's three times, and I was done out of the hot dogs. It's just terrible this happens.
3: Oh, gosh, Ringo, I can get you a hot dog. I can really get you a hot dog.
0: You can't, Bruce. They're not available up here like that. I want a kosher hot dog from down in Brooklyn. You can't.
3: Oh, you want a Brooklyn hot dog? Oh, my. Hi, guys.
0: Oh, gosh, no. Please, just...
3: Well, I'm going to sit back here and relax.
0: Ringo. Bruce, calm down, relax. You'll be reading, and Ringo will probably read first, and then he'll give me the mic to read another story. Oh, gosh.
1: Oh, why do I do shows when things like this happen? Now, let's explore the unknown. It might be from internet or... Outlook Exploder or Internet Exploder. We are going to read some scary stories.
0: Here's one, my dear friend, and I will read first.
2: I'm going to get my glasses, get myself situated, because I know I'm going to be next.
1: And I'm going to be third. Oh, gosh, I'm going to read.
0: Yes, you will read. Now, I will read the first story, and the first story on my list here is called Blood Mary.
2: Ringo, that sounds very scary.
0: She lived deep in the forest in a tiny cottage and sold herbal remedies for the living. Folks living in the town nearby called her Bloody Mary and said she was a witch. None dared cross the old crone for fear that their cows would go dry, their food stores rot away before winter, their chicken take sick of fever, or any number of terrible things that an angry witch could do to her neighbors. Now, what happens now? Does that end there? Let me see if it continues somewhere on the net. Come on. Here we go. Good, I'm here. All right. Take two, Ringo. Then the little girls in the village began to disappear, one by one. No one could find out where they had gone. Grief-stricken families searched the woods, the local buildings, and all the houses and barns. But there were no signs of the missing girls. A few brave souls even went to Bloody Mary's home in the woods to see if the witch had taken the girls. But she denied any knowledge of the disappearances. Still, it was noted that her haggard appearance had changed. She looked younger, more attractive. The neighbors were suspicious, but they could find no proof that the witch had taken their young ones. Oh, that is scary. Oh, God. Then came the night when the daughter of the miller rose from her bed and walked outside, following an enchanted sound no one else could hear. The miller's wife had a toothache and was sitting up in the kitchen treating the tooth with an herbal remedy when her daughter left the house. She screamed for her husband and followed the girl out of the door. The miller came running in his nightshirt. Oh, Lord. Together they tried to restrain the girl, but she kept breaking away from them and heading out of town. Oh, my God, these people. The desperate cries of the miller and his wife woke the neighbors. They came to assist the frantic couple. Suddenly, a sharp-eyed farmer gave a shout and pointed toward a strange light at the edge of the woods. A few townsmen followed him out into the field and saw Bloody Mary standing beside a large oak tree, holding a magic wand that was pointed toward the miller house. She was glowing with an unearthly light as she set her evil spell upon the miller's daughter. And why did she pick on the poor girl? The townsmen grabbed their guns and their pitchforks and ran toward the witch. When she heard the commotion, Bloody Mary broke off her spell and fled back in the woods. The far-sighted farmer had loaded his gun with silver bullets in case the witch ever became or came near her daughter. Didn't take any chances, did he? Now he stood and took aim and shot at her. The bullet hit Bloody Mary in the hip, and she fell to the ground. The angry townsmen kept upon her and carried her back into the field, where they built a huge bonfire and burned her. Burned Bloody Mary at the stake. My God. It'd be something if the poor woman was innocent. Ringo, it would have been an absolute crime if the person didn't do it. Yes, I think it would be. As she burned, Bloody Mary screamed the curse of the villages. If anyone mentioned her name aloud before a mirror, she would send her spirit to revenge herself upon them for her terrible death. When she was dead, the villagers went to the house in the woods and found the unmarked graves of the little girls the evil witch had murdered. She had used their blood to make herself young, so she was to blame. Oh, that old bag was really a witch, and she really did do those little girls in. That's exactly what it looks like. Terrible story. Yes, from that day to this, anyone foolish enough to chant Blood Mary's name 3 times before a darkened mirror will summon the vengeful spirit of the witch. And I hope Blair doesn't decide to chant Bloody Mary's name in vain. It is said that she will tear their bodies to pieces and rip their souls from their mutilated bodies. The souls of these unfortunate ones will be burned in torment, as Bloody Mary once was burned. And they will be trapped forever in the mirror. Scary, scary stuff. Ringo, that was quite a scary story. What a witch. Bloody Mary. Yeah,
3: Bloody Mary. I like Bloody Marys. We had quite a few Bloody Marys at Fire Island. We were soaking in the sun and all.
2: Goose, I must say you are very tanned. God, I never seen what a tan.
3: Thank you, Uncle Irving. Let me tell you, I spent a lot of time in the sun. We had a lot of orgies and stuff. And man, I know I burnt. I had a blocker, because Ringa said get like a 99 blocker, because I'm kind of fair. And that's exactly what I did, Uncle Irving.
2: I'm glad you had a blocker, or you wouldn't have lasted. You probably would have burnt up like the witch. Okay, now, let's get on to another story, my dear friends. Now, Uncle Irving, would you like to read Brother's Revenge? As soon as I click on it. Yes, I'll read Bloody the Brother's Revenge. If you want me to, I'll read. It's not that long. And I read well, and yes, I'm going to sit back here. And of course, Bruce is going to sit back and listen too, aren't you, Bruce?
3: I sure am. Go ahead, Uncle Irving. Sock it to me. Educate me. Honks.
2: My God, Bruce. Oh, the young people of today. The Brother's Revenge. The blizzard was raging fiercely around them as the brothers stumbled down the long road. They were miles from any farm and knew they had to seek shelter or freeze to death. So it was with gratitude that the two brothers spotted a saloon and pushed their way through the door. Every eye in the room turned upon them as the boys ordered coffee with the last of their money, and the bartender went to fetch the hot drink. Most of the regulars returned to their conversations, but one man continued to stare, a massive butcher with a mop of red hair and a long red beard, who was the worst for drink. Gosh, Ringo, I knew years ago a butcher like that with long red hair. Let me tell you. Milton the Butcher, they called him. Okay, let's get back to this thing here.
3: He turned around and he said, "You're looking at me funny." The butcher slurred, looming over the two boys. "We weren't looking at you," said the older boy. "We were just warming ourselves by the fire." "Are you calling me a liar?" he shouted. Around the room, and the crowd grinned. They loved a good fight. Everyone loves a good fight. Even in Brooklyn, we did. "We didn't say that," said the older boy quickly, waving his hands and accidentally striking the butcher on the arm. "That did it." The butcher grabbed the boy by the collar. "No one hits me and gets away with it," he roared, and threw the boy head first into the huge fire raging in the earth. Oh, my God. There was a moment of stunned silence in the saloon, and then the older boy screamed in agony as the flames engulfed him from head to toe. My God. The younger lad shouted in terror. The older boy stumbled out of the fireplace as the little brother tried to beat out the fire with his small hands. The butcher loomed above them, grinning sadistically as the flaming boy lost consciousness, his screams dying away. Oh my God, he threw the kid in the fire. Why don't he just punch him or smack him? "Your turn," the butcher said to his brother. The younger boy gasped in fear and fled for his life out into the raging snow. The boy's little frozen body was not found until spring, so he died also. One evening, a decade after the death of the two young boys, a burly man with a long red beard came strolling down the road, one taken by the brothers. The butcher had heard rumors of a ghost, but had discarded them as so much poppycock. He said, "Poppycock, yeah, the tavern's talk, poppycock." As he meandered down the road, he became aware that a silence had fallen. In the odd silence, he heard the footsteps of a large animal. They walked. When he walked and stopped, it stopped, pulses pounding madly. The butcher turned behind him. Behind him, as large as an ox, stood a black dog with blazing blue eyes and sharp teeth. The butcher had seen those blue eyes once before, gazing at him from the face of a young boy trying to save his burning brother. The black door growled softly and took a step forward. The butcher whirled around to flee and found himself face to face with a tall figure covered with, from head to toe with flames. The burning boy reached out toward the butcher with hands withered and blackened by fire. The butcher gave a terrified scream and fell, blood gushing from eyes and nose. He was dead before he hit the ground. Well, he got even with the butcher, let me tell you. To this day, the black dog and the flaming figure still appear in that vicinity to harass travelers and speed them on their way. What a story, Ringo.
0: Oh, my God. Terrible story. Oh, my God, this should be rated X. Or H for horror. My God, Tell me, I never heard anything so terrible.
3: Oh, what a gross story. Oh, my gosh, was that gross.
0: Yes, Bruce, and I think you will read. Well, I'm going to sit back over here and educate me, Bruce. Your uncle's sitting in the back here and relaxing and listening to you.
1: Okay, let me find a nice article for Mr. Bruce Woody Pokey Taylor.
3: Yeah, Ringo, find a real nice, a real scary one. Where is one? Here's one. Oh. Ringo, can I read that one?
0: Yeah, let me just get this down here a bit. Okay. Hairy toe. Hairy toe, Bruce Taylor, look at my lips. Hairy toe.
3: I'm looking at your lips, Ringo, too. Oh, God. All right, educate me. Okay, guys. I'm all ready. Hairy toe. Once there was an old woman who went out in the woods to dig up some roots to cook for dinner. She spotted something funny sticking out of the leaves. I wonder what it was. Could it be a woody? And dug around until she uncovered a great big hairy toe. Ooh. Toe fetishes. There was some good meat on that toe, which would make a real tasty dinner. Telling me. So the old woman put it in her basket and took it home. Ringo, you gotta click on that.
1: Yeah, I'm going to click to get the rest of the story, my dear friends. Be patient. Patient, my dear friends. Right there.
3: When she got back to the cottage, the old woman boiled up a kettle full of hairy toe soup, which she ate for dinner that night. It was the best meal she'd ever made in weeks. The old woman went to bed that night with a full stomach and a big smile. Along about midnight, a cold wind started blowing in the tops of the trees around the old woman's house. A large black cloud crept over the moon, and from the woods a hollow voice rumbled, "Hairy toe, hairy toe, hairy toe, I want my hairy toe." Inside the house, the old woman stirred uneasily in her bed and nervously pulled the covers up over her ears. Ringo, it looks like another ghost. From the woods, there came a stomp, stomp, stomping noise as the wind whistled and jerked at the treetops. In the clearing at the edge of the forest, a hollow voice said, "Hairy toe! Hairy toe! I want my hairy toe, guys." Inside the house, the old woman shut it and turned over in her sleep. What a scary story, Ringo. A stomp, stomp, stomping sound came from the garden path outside the cottage. The night creatures shivered their burrows as a hollow voice howled again, hairy toe, I want my hairy toe, you stud. Inside the house, the old woman snapped awake. Her whole body shook with fright as she listened to the angry howling in her garden. Jumping out of bed, she ran to the door and barred it. Once the cottage was secure, she lay back down to sleep. Suddenly, guys, you studs, the front door of the cottage burst open with a bang, snapping the bar in two and sending it flying into every corner of the rooms. There came the stomp, stomp, stomping noise of a giant feet walking up the stairs. Peeping out from under the covers, the old woman saw a massive figure filling her doorway. It said, "Harry Toe, Harry Toe, I want my Harry Toe, you stud." And
0: the ruse continued.
3: The old woman sat bolt upright in terror and shouted, "I ain't your Harry Toe." "Yes, you did," the giant figure said, very gently, as it advanced into the room. No one living in the region ever saw the old woman again. The only clue to her disappearance was a giant footprint a neighbor found pressed deep in the loose soil of the meadow beside the house. The footprint was missing the left big toe. She got back at that lady, didn't she? She shouldn't have cut her toe off, whatever the heck she did.
0: Very interesting story. Harry Toe, Harry Toe. Oh my God. Sounds like Harry Carey. I don't know what it is.
1: Yes, absolutely different kind of story. These stories are very strange and very, very morbid.
3: Tell me, Ringo, that stuff is scaring the pants off me.
2: The pants off you? You look like you're in your underwears. Or your sister's underwears.
3: I'm not. It's a pair of freeing shorts. They're tight. Big deal.
0: Tell me they're tight. If I ever wore a pair of shorts like that, my father would hit me over the head with something. I can't believe it. You look like you're wearing nothing.
3: I'm wearing something. It's a pair of freeing tight shorts, guys. Calm down. It's only a pair of freeing shorts. Calm down.
2: Oh, please, with that calm down.
0: Please. Bruce, please, let's let Ringo read. Let's see how the pro reads now.
3: Oh, gosh, I'm losing my spot. I actually lost the ghost stories. Let's see, here's an interesting one.
1: Where's my liver?
0: Where's my liver? Go straight to the store and don't fool around, his mother said sternly as she handed over the money. Your father's boss is coming to dinner tonight and we're having his favorite meal of liver and onions. It's important that we make a good impression. So get the best liver they've got.
2: Yeah, probably be human liver for all I know.
0: Let me just check what time it is here.
3: Let's check on the time. It's 49 minutes into the show. Oh my God.
0: We are moving so briskly.
3: So the son said, "I will, Mom."
2: The son said, "Take one, Ringo."
0: The son.
1: "I will, Ma. Tony or Tommy salt. I will make sure I get the finest piece of liver they have."
0: His mother had really been after him since he brought home a failing report card. Tommy grabbed his bicycle.
3: Am I looking at the right story here?
0: From the garage and rode down the street, then saw his friend Chad. "Come on, Tommy," Chad called. "The gang's playing baseball over at the park and we need a pitcher." Immediately, all thoughts of his errands fled from his mind. The boys headed toward the park. Tommy pitched a no-hitter to win the game for his team. But by that time, it was over. It was dark. Then Tommy remembered his errand, the liver. He gasped, "I've got to get to the store." But all the local groceries were closed. "My mom's going to kill me," he grasped. First the bad report card, and now this. He would be grounded for life. As he rode home past the cemetery, he got an idea. It was an awful idea, but it would save him from even more awful fate than awaited him when he came home without the liver. His great
1: uncle had died a few days ago and had been buried in the cemetery. What harm would it be to remove it? His uncle certainly didn't need his liver anymore. Oh, my God. Tommy hurried home as silently as he could and got his father's shovel. He returned to the cemetery and began to digging up his great uncle's grave. Oh, my God. That night, his mother cooked up the liver and onions, and the boss raved about the meal and had such a good time that he didn't leave until quite late. I mean, Tommy actually, this kid, dug up a grave and tore out the guy's liver and brought it home to Mummy? Oh, my God. That is terribly gross. Oh, my God. That's going to change my appetite. That's groovy. What a story. Tommy went to bed that night, relieved he had gotten away with it. He fell asleep almost as soon as his head hit the pillow, but woke up with a start soon after. Surely he had heard a voice. A voice said, "Where's my liver?" A ghostly voice rose up from the staircase deep and guttural. Tommy gasped in fear and flung himself under the covers as the thud of heavy footsteps reached the top of the steps. Thump, thump, thump. The footsteps drew nearer until they reached Tommy's door. "Who's got my liver?" the horrible voice asked again. "Go away, Tommy.

0: screamed. The next morning, Tommy's parents discovered their son lying dead on top of his bed. His liver had been ripped right out of his body, but the autopsy proved that the boy had already died of fright before his liver was removed. Oh, gosh. Ringo, that, oh, it's disgusting. What stories? Where did you get? These are the worst I ever seen. They're hurt. I mean, they are very, very, they're shattering. The kid is dead and his liver's gone and he dug the uncle's, great uncle's liver up and, gosh, those stories are cool. God, I can't believe it. How could that kid dig up a great uncle and know just where his liver was? I don't know. I just don't know. These stories are really, frightfully. Frightfully so, my dear friends. We are 54 minutes and 46 seconds into the RDS Gate Show. By the way, you can catch the RDS Gate Show every Friday from 10 to 11 p.m. Eastern. The replay will be Sunday at 11 to 12 p.m. Eastern. And then another replay will be Thursday at 1 to 2 a.m., followed by RDS Music for approximately an hour, by the master of singing and voice styles. And I'm just looking through another book here, an old gate book, and see if I can find another article that might interest us. Now, I don't know if maybe Uncle Irving wants to read this one. I can if you want, unless Bruce, would you like to read instead? Yeah, guys. Hi, guys. Yeah, I'll read. All right, Bruce, just calm down, please. I want you to read this article right here, this book here I'm holding. The physical book, this physical copy of Gate Magazine. Residents fear that Lizard Man has returned. I see, Ringo. It's right here. This cute little lizard in front, where your cute little finger is. Yes, please read. Residents fear that Lizard Man has returned. For decades, the residents of Bishopville, South Carolina, have spoken of the mysterious reptilian humanoid creature they call Lizard Man. Back then, the creature was mostly seen near the Scape, or his swamp. Descriptions were consistent. Lizard Man walked on two legs, was 7 feet tall with green skin. 3 toes on each foot and 3 clawed fingers on each hand. Over time, sightings decreased and eventually stopped altogether. So residents got back to their daily lives and pretty much forgot all about the culprits. Except for the morning of February 28, 2009. That's when Dixie Rawson awoke to discover that something had chewed at the front of her van. The whole front half of the van is chewed up. Both sides of the van above the wheel wells were bitten and the metal is bent like a piece of paper. Oh gosh. Lee County Sheriff E.J. Melvin says the damage could have been done by coyotes, but others in the town don't agree. And why do they always pick on the coyotes? All the stretch marks or scratch marks, people are saying, it's hard to believe, but it probably was done by the Lizard Man. Mr. Rawson believes the damage was probably caused by a bear and said he has his rifle handy in case it comes back. And that's it, Ringo. Did I read well? Did Bruce, Woody, Pokey, Taylor read well? You read well? Yes, you did. Very well, my dear friend. Yes, very well. Let me take my glasses off, too. Thanks a lot, guys. Guys, we're getting down only 2 minutes. Oh, my gosh, in heck. Aren't we? Well, I don't know what's causing. Oh, my God. No, not this. I'm going to go bananas every time.
1: Nothing wrong with your television.
0: There's plenty that was wrong with my television. Don't tell me there wasn't.
1: Controlling transmission.
0: God, no.

0: calm down, Uncle Irving.
1: If we wish to make it
0: please.
1: Louder, we will bring
0: Uncle
1: up
0: Irving,
1: the body.
0: Calm down. You're going to get a heart attack. You're 88 years
1: if
0: old.
1: If we wish to make it softer,
0: I'm telling you.
1: To a whisper. We will control the horizontal.
0: Oh, you will control the horizontal.
1: We will
0: I saw nothing.
1: The vertical.
0: This is just terrible. I'm sick of this. I could have practically spit on
1: flat.
0: The Empire State Building, and I never was able to see the outer limits. I give up.
1: Or sharpen it to crystal clarity.
0: Please, let me forward this. My God. I can't help but Ringo the way I feel. I never was able to see that particular program, and I still haven't because she never showed me how to work the DVD yet. That's terrible. She didn't show you. I'm going to personally go to Brooklyn. I don't care. It takes me 2 hours to get there. And I'll have you watch those shows. Thank you, Ringo. Ringo, we're almost expiring. Yes, we are down to 59 minutes and 30 seconds. I want to say I thank you all for coming once again and listening to the Gates Show, the RDS Gates Show. And I certainly hope to catch you once again next week. 7 days. It's all it is. And you'd be entertained, enlightened, and educated. So until we meet again, this is RDS here. And it's Irving here. Ambrose, bye, guys. Yes, goodbye, my dear friends. Oh, yes, and watch out for the shadow people.

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0: Oh my gosh, oh. Where in the hell am I? I parked the Bentley there near the side of that meadow there, and it doesn't look the same here. Where in the hell am I? I hear birds. Oh my gosh. The back of a cottage. Back of a cottage. Never seen that before. Tomato plants here too. Where am I? I was on the trail to the mausoleum. I'm going to be late for this thing, good thing. And I have my recorder on and might as well freaking leave it on. My gosh. I see someone. Oh my gosh, no. Me lord, what are you doing in me master's backyard? How do you do, me lord? Oh my god, Mary Gage, what do you mean your master's backyard? But this is the back of his house. You're not supposed to be here. I don't know what you're doing here. I don't know what the freak I'm doing here either. I obviously went through an interdimensional time warp.
1: An interdimensional time warp?
0: Oh, Mary, my dear. Mary, what year is it? Is it 1859?
1: No, my lord, it's 1759. Oh, my... What? Yeah. Oh, gosh, you're stuck here maybe with me. Oh, gosh. You know, I was wondering one day if you'd visit me. If you visit me, I could leave this place. I don't have to be a master for anyone. We could get married. We could have English pork pie 3 times a day.
0: Oh, my God, no.
1: I don't... I'm from 2012.
0: I mean 2012. They got me at 2012.
1: Me lord, it's 1759, Ringo. I could kiss you all over your lips.
0: Oh my god, I'm stuck in another freaking time. Don't you understand, Mary? Help me. Help me. There's no drugs here. There's no psychotropic or psychosomatic medicines. I mean...
1: I don't know what you're talking about.
0: I mean, God, this is not even the U.S. This is freaking England.
1: I know it is. You sound English.
0: Oh, my God, Mary, you don't understand. You don't understand. I won't see my friends no more. I won't see Randy. I won't see Ron. I won't see... 66. I'll be stuck in some kind of time warp.
1: Don't know what you're talking about, my lord.
0: Stop calling me my lord.
1: I don't know. When I go up the path here, and I don't even see the path, I think you're stuck here.
0: Oh, my God, don't say that, Mary. I can't be stuck in 1759. I mean 1759, whatever the freak it is.
1: It's not 1759, it's 1749.
0: Oh, my God, whatever, who cares about 100 years or 10 years? Mary, I'm stuck. And if I don't get out of here, I'll be stuck for the rest of my life. Do you realize you don't even have... antibiotics yet?
1: What are those?
0: Oh, my God, I'll die the first thing I get. And I can't just stop my medications either. I'll be crawling that freaking cottage's wall there.
1: Oh, my lord, we know the worst that can happen is we can get married, and you can have pork pie 3 times a day.
0: Oh, my God, Mary, please. Oh, oh, oh, gosh. Breathing exercises I need. I must find my way out. Let's look around, Mary.
1: I'll try to find the path for you. I don't know where it is. I'm trying my best. My gosh, don't get excited. You're hung up with some kind of an ailment.
0: Oh, my God, Mary. Mary, do you at least have chamomile tea in case something happens here?
1: Of course we have chamomile tea. Everyone has that. For a bellyache.
0: Yes, for a bellyache. What about something more serious than a bellyache? I guess I'm dead then.
1: Stop getting excited. Let's look around and see if we can find the freaking... You got me saying freaking. Pat.
2: Would Mary please help me, Mary? I need Mary, Mary. Who's so contrary? I'm stuck in 1745. 49. Help me, Mary.

0: Yeah, it is.
1: And now, number 6's parody song of the week.
2: Here's another, this was another Renee suggestion. And I'm not sure how well this came out, but I'm going to play it anyway.

nights in the cottage. I kind of wish they would end. Going to Chapman Lake is not what I'd recommend. Didn't set up the mixer, so I'm not doing shows. Just when I'll do one, I don't even know, 'cause I'm not motivated.

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What should I do now? Maybe I'll ride the bike, but I'm not motivated.

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I hope that it doesn't rain. 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I'm not motivated.

0: There you go, a parody of the Moody Blues, Knights in White Satin, called Knights in the Cottage, all about Blair and...
1: Sex, I'll get him motivated.
0: Chapman Lake. Let's see if we can do an instant song parody here. Actually, I'm not ready yet.
1: Oh, a pony. There's a pony like sugar.
0: Logging, logging, logging. Keep the chat room logging.

0: Okay, I think I know how it goes now.
1: Logging.
2: Ride 'em, pony. Ride 'em.
1: Logging. Keep that chat room logging. Though Rob will keep dogging. Keep logging the chat room. Net sound. Don't try to justify it. You can always deny it. Soon we'll send it to the FBI. What I am calculating, the feds will be waiting to tan Rob's hide. Move him on, log it in. Log chat, move it. No, I can't do this.
2: Giddy up, pony. Giddy up.
1: Okay, this is like one last try.
2: Sex, does a pony like sugar or what? Take me for a ride. Take Brucey for a ride.
1: Logging. Keep that chat room logging. Though Rob will keep dogging. Keep logging the chat room. Net sound. Don't try to justify it. You can always deny it. Soon we'll be sending it to the FBI. Boy, I am calculating. The feds will be waiting.
2: Oh, God.
1: Waiting to tan Rob's hide.
2: Oh, Rob.
1: Moving on. Log back in. Chat. Moving out. Moving out. Log chat. Net sound. Send him out. Log back in. Write it in. Hide it out. Log chat. Moving on out. Net sound.
2: Oh, God. Giddy up. Is a pony like sugar?
1: And he's working. And plus, I don't have enough lyrics, so that's kind of a drawback.
2: Oh, gosh.
1: But we'll work on it, and we'll get back to you.
2: We certainly will. Does a pony like sugar, sex, or what? Oh, my gosh. Giddy up.
3: There is nothing wrong with your television set. Do not attempt to adjust the picture. We are controlling transmission. If we wish to make it louder, we will bring up the volume. If we wish to make it softer, we will tune it to a whisper. We will control the horizontal. We will control the vertical. We can roll the image, make it flutter. We can change the focus to a soft blur or sharpen it to crystal clarity. For the next hour, sit quietly and we will control all that you see and hear. We repeat, there is nothing wrong with your television set. You are about to participate in a great adventure. You are about to experience the awe and mystery which reaches from the inner mind to the outer limits.

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1: 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Be there or be square. 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

Yes, my dear friends, we are all doomed. And we only have a couple of months left. Yes, December 2012 is supposed to be the end. Who knows? Maybe we won't die. Maybe the Earth won't reverse its axis. Maybe we will continue living. Well, welcome, my dear friends, to the latest RDS Gate Show for August 17th, 2012. Not 2012. We're not freaking fossils. And I'm here yet for another show. Yes, on this August 17th, 2012. I, of course, will be reading from Gate Magazine, Internet Exploder, Outlook Exploder, whatever comes first. I think I will be reading ghost stories. Well, possibly UFO stories, I don't know what. Hello, everyone out there in Radio Land. Hi, Randy, my dear friend. Hi, Sexy Six. Hi, Jeff. And my wonderful goddaughter, Bommy. Hi, Rich from Florida. Hi, Ron. Hi, Renee, Clay, Brian, Kurt, if you're there, hopefully. Lynn, if you're there, hopefully. Who else? Cat. Who else is listening? Everyone. Wayne, even though he never participates. I'm not sure if he's listening. But hello to Wayne. Oh, gosh. What a day. It's summer. It's actually not too bad. It's not as hot as it was a couple of weeks ago. Well, I'm here. And, oh, gosh, my back. Ugh, nearly went. Yes, if it wasn't for psychosomatic medicine, I wouldn't be here. But I'm here. And we will be educated tonight, hopefully. My audio parameters are okay. I don't want to have to get Pippin. But then you might not hear me at all. Oh, yes, hello, Pippin, if she's listening. And hello, Rob Bones says hi, Rob. And who else? I mean, God. Hi, Bruce, wherever you are. Hi, Uncle Irving, you're... Well, he's not listening. He doesn't have a computer. Well, hi, Bones. Hi, Irving. Hi, Bruce, my dear friend. Hi, Randy. Oh, I said that before. Hi to everyone I missed. Because this is a super brand new show. Are we ready to possibly get educated? It is 33 minutes and 35 seconds into the RDS Gate Show. We are moving very well. Yes, very well. And the weather is good also. Our background, of course, my dear friends, as every week, is Fabian and Liberace. Not the Fabian from the 50s. Don't drive me nuts with that. I must repeat it. Incidentally, so far, you'll be hearing the RDS Gate Show every Friday from 10 to 11 p.m. Eastern. The replay will be Sunday at 11 p.m. if everything is okay and goes on schedule. And then, of course, another shot in the arm for this replay or possibly another older best of RDS Gate Show for Thursday into Friday from 1 to 2 a.m. followed by, oh gosh, nearly 60 minutes of entertainment by RDS Music. And I will soon be getting some new songs together to add to those songs. I've been so busy. Haven't had much time to record anything. But we're here. And hopefully... Oh, gosh. I have to oil this chair. Although it sounds better not oiled. It really does. So I will be reading, of course, from Gate Magazine. Or whatever friggin' will not... I think it will be Internet Exploder. Let me make sure the computer is on before it explodes. I wish one time it would explode. I wouldn't care. I'm going to read ghost stories now. And if I read this story one time in the past, you have a good memory. And if I did read it, just listen to it again. Still a new show, isn't it? It might be on Memorex, but it's still new. Hi, Rich from Florida, if I missed you. Oh, gosh, I hope I didn't miss anyone. Oh, yes, possibly Johnny. I haven't seen Johnny in the last quite a few weeks here. If he's here, hi.
Now, the haunted house on Main Street. Personal experience by Crystal. In my house, it wasn't uncommon to feel a cold burst of air in the dead of summer. In my house, it wasn't uncommon to hear whispers long after everyone had gone to bed. In my house, she repeats again, oh my God, it wasn't uncommon to hide under the covers when the footsteps you heard walking by your room late at night would just stop, leaving you to wonder whose room the owner of the sounds was going to visit that night. When I was 12, when we moved into the house, an ordinary two-story dwelling that resembled all the houses on the block. It was blue. Three friendly... What? How could a house be freaking blue? I don't know of anyone's house... It's blue. It was blue. A friendly cover, I remember thinking when we pulled up for the first time. Friendly cover? Is this kid English or what? I sound like I'm back in England again. The white shutters made it look ideal. The rose bushes in front of completing the picture. It made me feel happy when I saw it. But that feeling, once I entered the house, changed. Poor kid. He looks at a picture of him, too. He looks absolutely desperate. The kid looks like he's on psychosomatic medicines or antidepressants or psychotropic medicine or what the heck. He looks sad. He looks rested in a way, but sad. The first few nights, I think we were all so exhausted from moving and unpacking. Why don't you get help? I have help. That no one noticed anything unusual. Falling into such a deep sleep every night. The house was coming along, and my parents were thrilled. Sure, you did all the work. Your parents just sat back and watched. A spiked lemonade they're probably drinking. This was the first house they had bought. You could tell the sense of accomplishment with the way my mother arranged the knick-knacks for the first time, or for the tenth time, or had my father adjust the couch yet again, wanted to get the best angle. Oh, God. They finally saved their pennies and bought a freaking house. Thank God. Now, where am I? A week into our new house, it started. I had gone to bed, still thrilled to have my own bedroom. It always took me a while to fall asleep, and that night was no exception. I remember my radio was low, and thoughts of the new school I'd be attending dancing through my head. Oh, he was so excited about the new school he was attending. Most 12-year-olds don't want to go to freaking school, or cut from school. Oh, but he was excited about the school. As my body relaxed and headed toward sleep, I jolted awake by the sound of a heavy thud, as the only thing above me was the attic. I waited a minute and decided it must have been the box falling. After all, my brother had been in charge of stacking them, and needless to say, he wasn't exactly careful. Now he's talking behind his brother's back. When no more sounds and the reckoning in my head, I closed my eyes and started to drift again when the noise came again. This time, it was right above my head, so loud I sat up in the bed. Before I could start to justify the noise above my head, what? Take two, Ringo. Before I could start to justify the sound, another one happened. It was a footstep. I was positive about that, and they seemed to be walking in a circle above my bed. I got out of my bed and started toward my door, slowly and carefully listening. Once I reached the door, the sound stopped, causing me to stop. I wasn't sure where I was exactly going, but I was scared at not knowing what was making the noise. Get your house blessed, my dear friend. Unless you were some other religious... By the way, the scotch is 1970. Oh my God, it's not as old as the other stuff.
Where the heck am I? I wasn't sure where I was going, but I was scared at not knowing what was making the noise. I stood there for what seemed like an hour, but no more than a few minutes had passed. I decided to head back to my bed. As soon as I took my first step, the thud was so loud it made a picture shake on the wall. My heart was pounding as it felt like my throat was closing up. Oh yes, 12 years old and your throat is closing up. Give me a break. I was scared, and getting to my parents was all I could think of at this point. I ran back to my door and swung it open. As I reached the hallway, I saw my brother had also just come out of his room and was stood looking at each other with eyes wide. Sean, I whispered, and took a step toward him, only to stop as a cold blast of air consumed me, causing my breath to catch. It was so cold I felt my body responding to the shiver, to the change in temperature. Before I could do anything, it was gone. I looked at my hands and saw they were still there. Not sure why, this was the first thing I checked. And then I looked back at my brother, who at the exact moment was feeling the air. I could tell by the look in his eyes and the way his body stood stock still, he was experiencing it. I took a step toward his, but couldn't move. It was like there was a wall. So scared, I tried to say something, but my voice was gone. I closed my eyes and took a deep breath. With all my might, I screamed, and this time my voice worked. The scream brought my parents awake, and I heard them scrambling to get out of bed. I looked at my brother and say he was coming out of the fog. What are you saying, my dear friend? I look at my brother and say he was coming out of the fog. Miss Brent, you naughty person. His eyes were wide. His small body was shaking. That's his big brother. He's smaller than him. And that's his big brother, big hero. I ran over to him. Are you okay? I asked. I could hear my voice shaking. My brother looked at me, and I will never forget what he said. We need to leave, Crystal. They don't want us here. Crystal, is he a boy or a girl? I don't know. Before I could ask who didn't want us here, my mother emerged from her room. That night was the first of the incidents in the main street house. We should have listened. It was only the beginning to what we were to experience. Poor kid. They move into a house. The mummy and daddy saved all their shillings, pennies, coins, whatever, for years. They finally buy a house, put a down payment, and they wind up with a haunted house. And plus, they wind up with a child who will need psychosomatic medicine, therapy, and whatever. He will be ruined. I mean, that's what happens. You can't help it. It's just life. Some people are lucky. They don't see ghosts. I'm lucky. I hardly see them. But, I mean, I wish I would. My music, where the frig is it? Gosh. Don't take on a mind of your own, my dear friend. Where am I? Let's get back to where I was. Are we still recording? How now, brown cow? Testing, 1, 2, 3, yes, it's okay. Well, that was the haunted house of Main Street, and we are 45 minutes and 10 seconds into the RDS Gate Show. Now, let's get another story here. Another one with his another little kid. Another. So he never left is his story. When I was quite young, 6 or 7, my parents had finally moved out of the small flat they had been living in since I was born. The house we moved into was a semi-detached, but we had good neighbors.
you know, semi-attachment, yet good neighbors. My younger brother, who is 2 years younger than me, was very annoying and clingy. Besides that, everything in the house was fine for a while. But then strange creaking sounds or noises started to come from the stairs, as if someone was walking up them constantly. The boiler in my brother's bedroom bubbled and hissed when he entered the room, but never at any other time. He had a boiler in his room? Poor kid, who wants to sleep with a freaking boiler in your room? So we got to the use of these things as just part of the house, and we got used to it, thinking it probably just needed a bit of tender, loving care to get things sorted. We had been there for a few months, and we had celebrated my brother's birthday just a few days before. So all his toys lay on the bedroom floor. My bedroom was where we played, because the boiler scared my brother. You and the boiler, your freaking boiler, should have been down in the freaking basement, not in the upstairs rooms. I was sleeping soundly in my room when a small tap at my bedroom door woke me up. I heard small sobs, which immediately got me out of bed, for I knew it was my brother whimpering at my door. He must have heard me moving out of bed, because he opened my door and sobbingly whispered that he wanted me to take him to the toilet. Oh, gosh. He had to take the kid to the toilet. I was a bit angry, but he was old enough to go to the toilet by himself. So I said no, thinking of nothing more than how much I wanted to go to sleep. Let him go to the bathroom himself. His sobbing got worse, and he clasped my pajama sleeve. Poor kid. Another one on psychosomatic medicine, give him another year. Ugh. But the man at the bottom of the stairs won't let me go, he whimpered. I froze and said, what man? I didn't know what to do. I didn't want my parents to, in case it was another joke, to make me scared. I didn't want to get them up and make a big story of nothing. Though it worked quite well, I told him to show me the man. So we walked out onto the landing at the top of the stairs and peered through the banister. Nothing. Finally, my brother went to the toilet, even though I had to stay by his side. He went back upstairs and I told him he must have had a nightmare or was seeing things. He grudgingly went back to bed. Poor kid. The next morning, my brother told my parents what had happened. And to my surprise, and our surprise, they believed him. Later in our stay there, things went missing from my room, and items weren't in the same place you left them in when you came back from leaving a room. At one point, my mother commented on how cold my room was, even though it was summer. You don't need air conditioning. You don't need air. What are you complaining, stupid? Stranger still, my room always smelt of potpourri. Even though my mother hated the stuff and never bought it. More and more, I had nightmares about being chased or about things lurking under my bed, but always in my dreams there was a man standing there who would try to help me. Oh, gosh. After a bad dream, I often sought my parents' bed for comfort. Fed up with this, they asked the neighbors if anything like this had ever happened to the kids that lived before in the house. The neighbors said no, but did tell my mother something that changed what my parents thought of the house. We found out from his neighbor that the previous tenants of our house were an old man and his two sisters. It turned out that the man had died in his chair, oh my God, which had been set in what was now our living room. But what shocked Mum, I knew they were English, I just knew it. Ow! I just knew they were English. What shocked Mum the most was that his bedroom was now my bedroom. My parents spent the day talking about
if our house was haunted. Even my father had experienced strange things in the house but hadn't told us anything. We all came to the conclusion that the old man had never left after his death. Maybe he had missed his sisters, or maybe he had lingered for some other reasons. We weren't sure. It was soon suggested that since our only scary things had happened to the men of the house, the ghost must have been very protective of his sisters and was maybe even being protective of the women. My parents decided that we wouldn't move and we should try and live with it. Poor people. Soon spooky things became normal, to the point where I would say hello when walking into my room and my brother knocked on doors to rooms he knew were empty. They were getting friendly with the ghosts. That's, oh, isn't that sweet? The ghost of the old man never scared us again, but we could feel his presence. He was a warm presence that was always felt strongly in my room, like a protective blanket, but still my dear friends and family there. It's like big freaking brother is watching you. Now, when you go to the toilet, you'll have to shut the light, because big brother will be watching you. It's like the shadow people. 3 years ago, the house flooded and we had to move. We were sad to leave, and my wonderings if would move would with us. And I was always wondering, these English, oh gosh, they're so different from the Americans. I was always wondering when we moved if they would

that ghosts shouldn't be feared but respected. They should have the decency to respect the occupant's privacy. Now, 53 minutes and 37 seconds into the RDS Gate Show. Background, of course, is Fabian and Liberace doing their utmost to entertain my background, even though I can hardly hear them. I do need someone to mix for me. I actually do. I had no guests tonight. It's a shame. I wish I did. Maybe Bruce, maybe Uncle Irving, maybe Bones. God knows who I can get. Maybe Count. The Count hasn't been here in a while either. And how is everyone doing? Are we scorching through the summer? It's been very humid here in this area, at the estate. Very humid. Bringing on my rheumatism, or whatever freak I have. Who knows? We're not getting any freaking younger, are we, my dear friends? I don't even know if I have enough time to read anything. What do I have, a freaking 5 minutes to go? Gosh. Let's see if I have an old Gate magazine here that I've been... I do have something here. I don't know if I read it. If I read it, who cares? Just listen to it. Mysterious sky noise is heard. Well, I've read that about the... We've heard about the mysterious noises that people are hearing wherever they freaking go. Happening in the middle of the night or whatever. It can be annoying. Most of this stuff is checked here. So I guess I read it. I don't know. Did I read everything here? Testing 1, 2, 3, Ringo. Hello, everyone. Oh, I hope you like the three wonderful tunes by RDS. All or Nothing at All. Over You. And Pancho and Lefty, another classic by RDS. The RDS, the man of 1,001 singing voices, the one that was never satisfied with one singing style. Remember that. From the Beatles to Frank Sinatra. That's all I wanted in life. I didn't want a single voice, a single style. Where are you? Why they seem to be disappearing? Oh, God. Twilight Zone. Don't we love the Twilight Zone? I certainly do. I do love Star, of course, Uncle Irving. I forgot to ever ask Uncle Irving if he ever had problems with Twilight Zone. It was a different station back in the 60s. He seemed to have problems with his antenna getting reception. And the man could practically not spit, but touch. That's how close the Empire State Building was to him in Brooklyn. He could touch it, and he still couldn't get reception, poor Uncle Irving Tersfield. That's all I can say about him. Poor guy, lucky. Lucky, then, he just wound up on Valium instead of psychotropic medicines. If he did, he'd be crawling the wall right now. Valium is safe. It got him through it. Yeah. We are getting... I only have a couple of minutes left here. I can't read any more gate stories. Ghost stories. I hope you have enjoyed the RDS Gate Show for August 17th, 2012. 20... Look at my lips. 2012. Not 2012. Please. I have nightmares over that. Well, there'll be a ton of new stories next week. I should be getting, of course, the new edition of Gate Magazine. Probably it would be October's edition. Oh, gosh. Every 4 months. The last one I got was June of 2012. I think it's October. Are we waiting? Excuse me, I'm getting a little tipsy-turvy here.
I hope everyone enjoyed the RDS Gate

0: show, my dear friends, because we are going down to 2 minutes. Friends, remember, there's no privacy in this world. Never will be. I wonder if Pat Dishnut has had any more experiences with the shadow people. Because once you see them, they never go away, Pat. You will have to keep your light shut. You won't be able to go to the toilet without shutting your light because you have no privacy. No privacy at all when it comes to shadow people. They watch every stinking, freaking move you make. Remember that. They won't let you be. Well, my dear friends, I hope you have enjoyed this edition of the RDS Gate Show for August 17th, 2012. I have tried my utmost to educate, enlighten, and entertain you. I'm sure the music has. And I want to thank, of course, everyone here that was listening. I have less than 30 seconds and I'm leaving. I'm not happy about leaving, but I'm leaving very soon. So, until we meet again, this is RDS from RDS Music. Yes. 7 more days, hopefully. I'll be back, hopefully. Remember, don't hang yourself. You don't have to hang for 7 days, just wait patiently. Have wicked dreams, those are fun. Wicked dreams are always fun. So until we meet again, night all and sleep well. If you can.
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3: We seem to be here. Yep.
2: We are getting there. So hold on for just a couple of moments while I get things moved. And I hope everybody has a great time tonight. And we will be here for the next 5 hours or so. So let's get started once it hits the top of the hour. Do-do-do-do-do-do-do. And we are now at 7 p.m. Central. Oh, shoot.
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0: 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Anyway, let me do something here. I realize I need to do that. That will get us at least on the main channel, hopefully. Lisa, if you're listening,
2: right, please fix.
3: Dang it! I hate this phone.
0: I have to call Lisa.

0: And we have a program starting pretty soon, hopefully. Hello, can you please put us on the stream?
1: Hello?
0: Can you please put us on the stream? We're not streaming.
1: What happened?
0: I think I bumped things and knocked it off before it was ready to...
1: Automatically done it. Okay.
0: Yeah, sorry about that.
1: We'll fix it. Hold on, give me a second.
0: Thank you. We will be on the main network in just a moment or two.
1: Moment or
0: 10, 15, 35. I'm just kidding.
2: Hopefully we'll be back soon with the whole situation.
1: I'm going to put you on hamburger phone, but I meant speakerphone.
0: Right, thank you.
2: At least for the moment, we're here.
0: We will be bringing you music soon.
1: Carol, it says it's broadcasting you.
0: It is broadcasting me?
1: Can Tom and Daryl live, right on there.
0: Okay, well then it's on. Good. Tom says he couldn't hear it on the main stream, so.
1: What is streaming it out?
0: It's streaming it out, Tom, she says.
2: Well.
0: All right. I'll believe you. Can you hear me talking on the okay, thank you. All right, sounds good. Thank you. Bye. All right, well, we have official notification that we are streaming, so let's just get started with something here.
1: Okay, thank you.
0: Yeah, I'm hearing this.
2: Okay, yes. It is working. So that's good.

0: going to play an album. Yanni Dare to Dream.
1: This is Yanni, Once Upon a Time.

0: And here's Face the face in the photograph. I'm sorry.
1: Right. Face in the photograph, yep.

0: All right, that's going to do it for our Yanni concert or whatever it was. And
1: Yes.
0: we hope you had a good time. And this is WTND LP Macomb,
1: WQNA Springfield,
0: RFD,
1: and KWQQ Farmington.
0: right. That's absolutely correct. And you're doing really good at this. I didn't know you knew all these things. Oh, smart aleck. I am a smart aleck. Let's just see here what we've got. We gotta make sure I push the right buttons and stuff, because I don't want to make a mess. Have you got the thing all queued up?
1: Yep.
0: Okay. Hold on a sec. And I will try to play this song. This will give you some idea of what, at least if it's working. I'm not sure whether it is. Let me check here. Let's see if I can get this. That's the third one. All right, let's see if this is the right song. I want to play this.

0: And now to the book.
1: That was Bob Zent, by the way. And the song was called Wrinkle in Time. And we're going to be bringing you Wrinkle in Time, hopefully, eventually.
2: The sky. Every few moments, the moon ripped through them, creating wraith-like shadows that raced along the ground. The house shook. Wrapped in her quilt, Meg shook. She wasn't usually afraid of weather. It's not just the weather, she thought. It's the weather on top of everything else. On top of me. On top of Meg Murray doing everything wrong. School. School was all wrong. She'd been dropped down to the lowest section in her grade. That morning, one of her teachers had said crossly, "Really, Meg, I don't understand how a child with parents as brilliant as yours are supposed to be can be such a poor student. If you don't manage to do a little better, you'll have to stay back next year." During lunch, she'd roughhoused a little to try to make herself feel better, and one of the girls said scornfully, "After all, Meg, we aren't grade school kids anymore. Why do you always act like such a baby?" And on the way home from school, as she walked up the road with her arms full of books, one of the boys had said something about her dumb baby brother. At this, she'd thrown the books on the side of the road and tackled him with every ounce of strength she had, and arrived home with her blouse torn and a big bruise on her arm. Sandy and Dennis, her 10-year-old twin brothers, who got home from school an hour earlier than she did, were disgusted. "Let us do the fighting when it's necessary," they told her. "A delinquent, that's what I am," she thought grimly. "That's what they'll be saying next. Not Mother, but them. Everybody else. I wish Father..." But it was still not possible to think about her father without the danger of tears. Only her mother could talk about him in a natural way, saying, "When your father gets back..." Gets back from where? And when? Surely her mother must know what people were saying, must be aware of the smugly vicious gossip. Surely it must hurt her as it did Meg. But if it did, she gave no outward sign. Nothing ruffled the serenity of her expression. "Why can't I hide it, too?" Meg thought. "Why do I always have to show everything?" The window rattled madly in the wind, and she pulled the quilt close about her. Curled up on one of her pillows, a gray fluff of kitten yawned, showing its pink tongue, tucked its head under again, and went back to sleep. Everybody was asleep. Everybody except Meg. Even Charles Wallace, the dumb baby brother, who had an uncanny way of knowing when she was awake and unhappy, and who would come, so many nights, tiptoeing up the attic stairs to her. Even Charles Wallace was asleep. How could they sleep? All day on the radio, there had been hurricane warnings. How could they leave her up in the attic in the rickety brass bed, knowing that the roof might be blown right off the house, and she tossed out into the wild night sky to land who knows where? Her shivering grew uncontrollable. "You asked to have the attic bedroom," she told herself savagely. "Mother let you have it because you're the oldest. It's a privilege, not a punishment." "Not during a hurricane, it isn't a privilege," she said aloud. She tossed the quilt down on the foot of the bed and stood up. The kitten stretched luxuriously and looked up at her with huge, innocent eyes. "Go back to sleep," Meg said. "Just be glad you're a kitten and not a monster like me." She looked at herself in the wardrobe mirror and made a horrible face, baring a mouthful of teeth, covered with braces. Automatically, she pushed her glasses into position, ran her fingers through her mouse brown hair so that it stood wildly on end, and let out a sigh almost as noisy as the wind. The wide wooden floorboards were cold against her feet. Wind blew in the crevices about the window frame, in spite of the protection the storm sash was supposed to offer. She could hear wind howling in the chimneys. From all the way downstairs, she could hear Fortinbras, the big black dog, starting to bark. He must be frightened, too. What was he barking at? Fortinbras never barked without reason. Suddenly, she remembered that when she had gone to the post office to pick up the mail, she'd heard about a tramp who was supposed to have stolen 12 sheets from Mrs. Buncombe, the constable's wife. They hadn't caught him, and maybe he was heading for the Murray's house right now, isolated on a back road as it was, and this time maybe he'd be after more than sheets. Meg hadn't paid much attention to the talk about the tramp at the time, because the postmistress, with a sugary smile, had asked if she'd heard from her father lately. She left her little room and made her way through the shadows of the main attic, bumping against the ping-pong table. "Now I'll have a bruise on my hip, on top of everything else," she thought. Next, she walked into her old doll's house. Charles Wallace's rocking horse, the twins' electric trains. "Why must everything happen to me?" she demanded a large teddy bear. At the foot of the attic stairs, she stood still and listened. Not a sound from Charles Wallace's room on the right. On the left, in her parents' room, not a rustle from her mother sleeping alone in the great double bed. She tiptoed down the hall and into the twins' room, pushing again at her glasses as though they could help her to see better in the dark. Dennis was snoring, Sandy murmured something about baseball, and subsided. The twins didn't have any problems.

0: Well, we're having a. But I know this is totally unusual for a Tom and Daryl show, but we're having a technical difficulty here. So just keep that in mind and hope for the best, because, well, we won't get the best here. Obviously, just listening to this part would tell you that you're not getting the best because something screwed up. Can I say that on the radio? I don't know. He's having issues. I think he might have fixed it. Hopefully. I'm hearing fuzzles, hums and stuff. It's not in all the way.
1: Stood still and listened.
0: Okay, I heard something.
1: Not a sound from Charles Wallace's room on the right. On the left, in her parents' room, not a rustle from her mother sleeping alone in the great double bed. She tiptoed down the hall and into the twins' room, pushing again at her glasses as though they could help her to see better in the dark. Dennis was snoring. Sandy murmured something about baseball and subsided. The twins didn't have any problems. They weren't great students, but they weren't bad ones either. They were perfectly content with a succession of B's and an occasional A or C. They were strong and fast runners and good at games, and when cracks were made about anybody in the Murray family, they weren't made about Sandy and Dennis. She left the twins' room and went on downstairs, avoiding the creaking seventh step. Fortinbras had stopped barking. It wasn't the tramp this time, then. Fort would go on barking if anybody was around. But suppose the tramp does come. Suppose he has a knife. Nobody lives near enough to hear if we screamed and screamed and screamed. Nobody'd care, anyhow. I'll make myself some cocoa, she decided. That'll cheer me up. And if the roof blows off, at least I won't go off with it. In the kitchen, a light was already on, and Charles Wallace was sitting at the table drinking milk and eating bread and jam. He looked very small and vulnerable sitting there alone in the big old-fashioned kitchen, a blonde little boy in faded blue Dr. Denton's, his feet swinging a good 6 inches above the floor. Hi, he said cheerfully. I've been waiting for you. From under the table where he was lying at Charles Wallace's feet, hoping for a crumb or two, Fortinbras raised his slender dark head in greeting to Meg, and his tail thumped against the floor. Fortinbras had arrived on their doorstep, a half-grown puppy, scrawny and abandoned, one winter night. He was, Meg's father had decided, part Llewellyn Setter and part greyhound, and he had a slender, dark beauty that was all his own. Why didn't you come up to the attic? Meg asked her brother, speaking as though he were at least her own age. I've been scared stiff. Too windy up in that attic of yours, the little boy said. I knew you'd be down. I put some milk on the stove for you. It ought to be hot by now. How did Charles Wallace always know about her? How could he always tell? He never knew, or seemed to care, what Dennis or Sandy were thinking. It was his mother's mind, and Meg's, that he probed with frightening accuracy. Was it because people were a little afraid of him that they whispered about the Murray's youngest child, who was rumored to be not quite bright? I've heard that clever people often have subnormal children, Meg had once overheard. The two boys seem to be nice, regular children, but that unattractive girl and the baby boy certainly aren't all there. It was true that Charles Wallace seldom spoke when anybody was around, so that many people thought he'd never learn to talk. And it was true that he hadn't talked at all until he was almost four. Meg would turn white with fury when people looked at him and clucked, shaking their heads sadly. Don't worry about Charles Wallace, Meg, her father had once told her. Meg remembered it very clearly because it was shortly before he went away. There's nothing the matter with his mind. He just does things in his own way and in his own time. I don't want him to grow up to be dumb like me, Meg had said. Oh, my darling, you're not dumb, her father answered. You're like Charles Wallace. Your development has to go at its own pace. It just doesn't happen to be the usual pace. How do you know, Meg had demanded, how do you know I'm not dumb? Isn't it just because you love me? I love you, but that's not what tells me. Mother and I have given you a number of tests, you know. Yes, that was true. Meg had realized that some of the games her parents played with her were tests of some kind, and that there had been more for her and Charles Wallace than for the twins. IQ tests, you mean? Yes, yeah, some of them. Is my IQ okay? More than okay. What is it? That I'm not going to tell you, but it assures me that both you and Charles Wallace will be able to do pretty much whatever you like when you grow up to yourselves. You just wait till Charles Wallace starts to talk. You'll see. How right he had been about that, though he himself had left before Charles Wallace began to speak. Suddenly, with none of the usual baby preliminaries, using entire sentences. How proud he would have been. You'd better check the milk, Charles Wallace said to Meg now, his diction clearer and cleaner than that of most five-year-olds. You know you don't like it when it gets a skin on top. You put in more than twice enough milk. Meg peered into the saucepan. Charles Wallace nodded serenely. I thought Mother might like some. I might like what? A voice said, and there was their mother standing in the doorway. Cocoa, Charles Wallace said. Would you like a liverwurst and cream cheese sandwich? I'll be happy to make you one. That would be lovely, Mrs. Murray said, but I can make it myself if you're busy. No trouble at all. Charles Wallace slid down from his chair and trotted over to the refrigerator, his pajamaed feet padding softly as a kitten's. "How about you, Meg?" he asked. "Sandwich?" "Yes, please," she said, "but not liverwurst. Do we have any tomatoes?" Charles Wallace peered into the crisper. "One. All right if I use it on Meg, Mother?" "To what better use could it be put?" Mrs. Murray smiled. "But not so loud, please, Charles. That is, unless you want the twins downstairs, too." "Let's be exclusive," Charles Wallace said. "That's my new word for the day. Impressive, isn't it?" "Prodigious," Mrs. Murray said. "Meg, come let me look at that bruise." Meg knelt at her mother's feet. The warmth and light of the kitchen had relaxed her so that her attic fears were gone. The cocoa steamed fragrantly in the saucepan. Geraniums bloomed on the windowsills, and there was a bouquet of tiny yellow chrysanthemums in the center of the table. The curtains, red, with a blue and green geometrical pattern, were drawn and seemed to reflect their cheerfulness throughout the room. The furnace purred like a great sleepy animal. The lights glowed with steady radiance. Outside, alone in the dark, the wind still battered against the house, but the angry power that had frightened Meg while she was alone in the attic was subdued by the familiar comfort of the kitchen. Underneath Mrs. Murray's chair, Fortinbras let out a contented sigh. Mrs. Murray gently touched Meg's bruised cheek. Meg looked up at her mother, half in loving admiration, half in sullen resentment. It was not an advantage to have a mother who was a scientist, and a beauty as well. Mrs. Murray's flaming red hair, creamy skin, and violet eyes with long, dark lashes seemed even more spectacular in comparison with Meg's outrageous plainness. Meg's hair had been passable as long as she wore it tidily in braids. When she went into high school, it was cut, and now she and her mother struggled with putting it up. But one side would come out curly, and the other straight, so that she looked even plainer than before. "You don't know the meaning of moderation, do you, my darling?" Mrs. Murray asked. "A happy medium is something I wonder if you'll ever learn. That's a nasty bruise the Henderson boy gave you. By the way, shortly after you'd gone to bed, his mother called up to complain about how badly you'd hurt him. I told her that since he's a year older and at least 25 pounds heavier than you are, I thought I was the one who ought to be doing the complaining, but she seemed to think it was all your fault." "I suppose that depends on how you look at it," Meg said. "Usually, no matter what happens, people think it's my fault, even if I have nothing to do with it at all. But I'm sorry I tried to fight him. It's just been an awful week, and I'm full of bad feeling." Mrs. Murray stroked Meg's shaggy head. "Do you know why?" "I hate being an oddball," Meg said. "It's hard on Sandy and Dennis, too. I don't know if they're really like everybody else, or if they're just able to pretend they are. I try to pretend, but it isn't any help." "You're much too straightforward to be able to pretend to be what you aren't," Mrs. Murray said. "I'm sorry, Meglet. Maybe if Father were here, he could help you. But I don't think I can do anything till you've managed to plow through some more time. Then things will be easier for you. But that isn't much help right now, is it? Maybe if I weren't so repulsive-looking, maybe if I were pretty like you." "Mother's not a bit pretty. She's beautiful," Charles Wallace announced, slicing liverwurst. "Therefore, I bet she was awful at your age." "How right you are," Mrs. Murray said. "Just give yourself time, Meg." "Lettuce on your sandwich, Mother?" Charles Wallace asked. "No, thanks." He cut the sandwich into sections, put it on a plate, and set it in front of his mother. "Yours will be along in just a minute, Meg. I think I'll talk to Mrs. Watson about you." "Who's Mrs. Watson?" Meg asked. "I think I want to be exclusive about her for a while," Charles Wallace said. "Onion salt?" "Yes, please." "What's Mrs. Watson stand for?" Mrs. Murray asked. "That's her name," Charles Wallace answered. "You know the old shingled house back in the woods that the kids won't go near because they say it's haunted? That's where they live." "They?" "Mrs. Watson and her two friends. I was out with Fortinbras a couple of days ago. You and the twins were at school, Meg. We like to walk in the woods, and suddenly he took off after a squirrel, and I took off after him, and we ended up by the haunted house. So I met them by accident, as you might say." "But nobody lives there," Meg said. "Mrs. Watson and her friends do. They're very enjoyable." "Why didn't you tell me about it before?" Mrs. Murray asked. "And you know you're not supposed to go off our property without permission, Charles." "I know," Charles said. "That's one reason I didn't tell you. I just rushed off after Fortinbras without thinking. And then I decided, well, I'd better save them for an emergency anyhow." A fresh gust of wind took the house and shook it, and suddenly the rain began to lash against the windows. "I don't think I like this wind," Meg said nervously. "We'll lose some shingles off the roof, that's certain," Mrs. Murray said. "But this house has stood for almost 200 years, and I think it will last a little longer, Meg. There's been many a high wind up on this hill." "But this is a hurricane," Meg wailed. "The radio kept saying it was a hurricane." "It's October," Mrs. Murray told her. "There have been storms in October before." As Charles Wallace gave Meg her sandwich, Fortinbras came out from under the table. He gave a long, low growl, and they could see the dark fur slowly rising on his back. Meg felt her own skin prickle. "What's wrong?" she asked anxiously. Fortinbras stared at the door that opened into Mrs. Murray's laboratory, which was in the old stone dairy right off the kitchen. Beyond the lab, a pantry led outdoors, though Mrs. Murray had done her best to train the family to come into the house through the garage door or the front door, and not through her lab. But it was the lab door, and not the garage door, toward which Fortinbras was growling. You didn't leave any nasty-smelling chemicals cooking over a Bunsen burner, did you, Mother? Charles Wallace asked. Mrs. Murray stood up. No, but I think I'd better go see what's upsetting Ford, anyhow. It's the tramp. I'm sure it's the tramp, Meg said nervously. What tramp? Charles Wallace asked. They were saying at the post office this afternoon that a tramp stole all Mrs. Buncombe's sheets. We'd better sit on the pillowcases, then, Mrs. Murray said lightly. I don't think even a tramp would be out on a night like this, Meg. But that's probably why he is out, Meg wailed, trying to find a place not to be out. In which case, I'll offer him the barn till morning. Mrs. Murray went briskly to the door. I'll go with you, Meg's voice was shrill. No, Meg, you stay with Charles and eat your sandwich. Eat, Meg exclaimed as Mrs. Murray went out through the lab. How does she expect me to eat? Mother can take care of herself, Charles said. Physically, that is. But he sat in his father's chair at the table, and his legs kicked at the rungs. And Charles Wallace, unlike most small children, had the ability to sit still. After a few moments that seemed like forever to Meg, Mrs. Murray came back in, holding the door open for... Was it the tramp? It seemed small for Meg's idea of a tramp. The age or sex was impossible to tell, for it was completely bundled up in clothes. Several scarves of assorted colors were tied about the head, and a man's felt hat perched atop. A shocking pink stole was knotted about a rough overcoat, and black rubber boots covered the feet. Mrs. What's-it, Charles said suspiciously. What are you doing here, and at this time of night, too? Now, don't you be worried, my honey. A voice emerged from among turned-up coat collar, stole, scarves, and hat. A voice like an unoiled gate, but somehow not unpleasant. Mrs. What's-it says she lost her way, Mrs. Murray said. Would you care for some hot chocolate, Mrs. What's-it? Charmed, I'm sure, Mrs. What's-it answered, taking off the hat and the stole. It isn't so much that I lost my way as that I got blown off course, and when I realized that I was at little Charles Wallace's house, I thought I'd just come in and rest a bit before proceeding on my way. How did you know this was Charles Wallace's house? Meg asked. By the smell. Mrs. What's-it untied a blue and green paisley scarf, a red and yellow flowered print, a gold liberty print, a red and black bandana. Under all this, a sparse quantity of grayish hair was tied in a small but tidy knot on top of her head. Her eyes were bright, her nose a round, soft blob, her mouth puckered like an autumn apple. My, but it's lovely and warm in here, she said. Do sit down. Mrs. Murray indicated a chair. Would you like a sandwich, Mrs. What's-it? I've had liverwurst and cream cheese. Charles has had bread and jam, and Meg, lettuce and tomato. Now, let me see, Mrs. What's-it pondered. I'm passionately fond of Russian caviar. You peaked, Charles cried indignantly. We're saving that for Mother's birthday, and you can't have any. Mrs. What's-it gave a deep and pathetic sigh. No, Charles said. Now, you mustn't give in to her, Mother, or I shall be very angry. How about tuna fish salad? All right, Mrs. What's-it said meekly. I'll fix it, Meg offered, going to the pantry for a can of tuna fish. For crying out loud, she thought, this old woman comes barging in on us in the middle of the night, and Mother takes it as though there weren't anything peculiar about it at all. I'll bet she is the tramp. I'll bet she did steal those sheets. And she's certainly no one Charles Wallace ought to be friends with, especially when he won't even talk to ordinary people. I've only been in the neighborhood a short time, Mrs. What's-it was saying as Meg switched off the pantry light and came back into the kitchen with the tuna fish. And I didn't think I was going to like the neighbors at all until dear little Charles came over with his dog. Mrs. What's-it, Charles Wallace demanded severely, why did you take Mrs. Buncombe's sheets? Well, I needed them, Charles dear. You must return them at once. But, Charles dear, I can't. I've used them. It was very wrong of you, Charles Wallace scolded. If you needed sheets that badly, you should have asked me. Mrs. What's-it shook her head and clucked. You can't spare any sheets. Mrs. Buncombe can. Meg cut up some celery and mixed it in with the tuna. After a moment's hesitation, she opened the refrigerator door and brought out a jar of little sweet pickles. Though why I'm doing it for her, I don't know, she thought, as she cut them up. I don't trust her one bit. Tell your sister I'm all right, Mrs. What's-it said to Charles. Tell her my intentions are good. The road to hell is paved with good intentions, Charles intoned. My, but isn't he cunning? Mrs. What's-it beamed at him fondly. It's lucky he has someone to understand him. But I'm afraid he doesn't, Mrs. Murray said. None of us is quite up to Charles. But at least you aren't trying to squash him down. Mrs. What's-it nodded her head vigorously. You're letting him be himself. Here's your sandwich, Meg said, bringing it to Mrs. What's-it. Do you mind if I take off my boots before I eat? Mrs. What's-it asked, picking up the sandwich nevertheless. Listen. She moved her feet up and down in her boots, and they could hear water squelching. My toes are ever so damp. The trouble is that these boots are a mite too tight for me, and I never can take them off by myself. I'll help you, Charles offered. Not you. You're not strong enough. I'll help. Mrs. Murray squatted at Mrs. Watson's feet, yanking on one slick boot. When the boot came off, it came suddenly. Mrs. Murray sat down with a thump. Mrs. Watson went tumbling backward with a chair onto the floor, sandwich held high in one old claw. Water poured out of the boot and ran over the floor in the big braided rug. Oh, dearie me, Mrs. Watson said, lying on her back in the overturned chair, her feet in the air, one in a red and white striped sock, the other still booted. Mrs. Murray got to her feet. Are you all right, Mrs. Watson? If you have some liniment, I'll put it on my dignity, Mrs. Watson said, still supine. I think it's sprained. A little oil of cloves mixed well with garlic is rather good. And she took a large bite of sandwich. Do please get up, Charles said. I don't like to see you lying there that way. You're carrying things too far. Have you ever tried to get to your feet with a sprained dignity? But Mrs. Watson scrambled up, righted the chair, and then sat back down on the floor, the booted foot stuck out in front of her, and took another bite. She moved with great agility for such an old woman. At least Meg was reasonably sure that she was an old woman, and a very old woman at that. Mrs. Watson, her mouth full, ordered Mrs. Murray, "Now pull, while I'm already down." Quite calmly, as though this old woman and her boots were nothing out of the ordinary, Mrs. Murray pulled until the second boot relinquished the foot. This foot was covered with a blue and gray argyle sock, and Mrs. Watson sat there, wriggling her toes, contentedly finishing her sandwich before scrambling to her feet. Ah, she said, that's ever so much better, and took both boots and shook them out over the sink. My stomach is full, and I'm warm inside and out, and it's time I went home. Don't you think you'd better stay till morning? Mrs. Murray asked. Oh, thank you, dearie, but there's so much to do, I just can't waste time sitting around frivoling. It's much too wild a night to travel in. Wild nights are my glory, Mrs. Watson said. I just got caught in a downdraft and blown off course. Well, at least till your socks are dry. Wet socks don't bother me. I just didn't like the water squishing around in my boots. Now, don't worry about me, Lamb. Lamb was not a word one would ordinarily think of calling Mrs. Murray. I shall just sit down for a moment and pop on my boots, and then I'll be on my way. Speaking of ways, pet, by the way, there is such a thing as a tesseract. Mrs. Murray went very white, and with one hand reached backward and clutched at a chair for support. Her voice trembled. What did you say? Mrs. Watson tugged at her second boot. I said, she grunted, shoving her foot down in, that there is, shove, such a thing, shove, as a tesseract. Her foot went down into the boot, and grabbing shawl, scarves, and hat, she hustled out the door. Mrs. Murray stayed very still, making no move to help the old woman. As the door opened, Fortinbras streaked in, panting, wet and shiny as a seal. He looked at Mrs. Murray and whined. The door slapped. Mother, what's the matter? Meg cried. What did she say? What is it? The tesseract, Mrs. Murray whispered. What did she mean? How could she have known? 2. Mrs. Who. When Meg woke to the jangling of her alarm clock, the wind was still blowing, but the sun was shining. The worst of the storm was over. She sat up in bed, shaking her head to clear it. It must have been a dream. She'd been frightened by the storm and worried about the tramp, so she'd just dreamed about going down to the kitchen and seeing Mrs. Watson and having her mother get all frightened and upset by that word. What was it? Tess. Tess something. She dressed hurriedly, picked up the kitten still curled up on the bed, and dumped it unceremoniously on the floor. The kitten yawned, stretched, gave a piteous meow, trotted out of the attic and down the stairs. Meg made her bed and hurried after it. In the kitchen, her mother was making French toast, and the twins were already at the table. The kitten was lapping milk out of a saucer. Where's Charles? Meg asked. Still asleep. We had rather an interrupted night, if you remember. I hoped it was a dream, Meg said. Her mother carefully turned over 4 slices of French toast, then said in a steady voice, No, Meg, don't hope it was a dream. I don't understand it any more than you do, but one thing I've learned is that you don't have to understand things for them to be. I'm sorry I showed you I was upset. Your father and I used to have a joke about tesseract. What is a tesseract? Meg asked. It's a concept. Mrs. Murray handed the twins the syrup. I'll try to explain it to you later. There isn't time before school. I don't see why you didn't wake us up, Dennis said. It's a jip we missed out on all the fun. You'll be a lot more awake in school today than I will. Meg took her French toast to the table. Who cares, Sandy said. If you're going to let old tramps come into the house in the middle of the night, Mother, you ought to have Den and me around to protect you. After all, Father would expect us to, Dennis added. We know you have a great mind and all, Mother, Sandy said, but you don't have much sense, and certainly Meg and Charles don't. I know. We're morons. Meg was bitter. I wish you wouldn't be such a dope, Meg. Syrup, please. Sandy reached across the table. You don't have to take everything so personally. Use a happy medium, for heaven's sake. You just goof around in school and look out the window, and don't pay any attention. You just make things harder for yourself, Dennis said. And Charles Wallace is going to have an awful time next year when he starts school. We know he's bright, but he's so funny when he's around other people, and they're so used to thinking he's dumb. I don't know what's going to happen to him. Sandy and I'll sock anybody who picks on him. But that's about all we can do. Let's not worry about next year till we get through this one, Mrs. Murray said. More French toast, boys. At school, Meg was tired, and her eyelids sagged, and her mind wandered. In social studies, she was asked to name the principal imports and exports of Nicaragua. And though she had looked them up dutifully the evening before, now she could remember none of them. The teacher was sarcastic, the rest of the class laughed, and she flung herself down in her seat in a fury. Who cares about the imports and exports of Nicaragua anyhow? She muttered. If you're going to be rude, Margaret, you may leave the room, the teacher said. Okay, I will. Meg flounced out. During study hall, the principal sent for her. What seems to be the problem now, Meg? He asked, pleasantly enough. Meg looked sulkily down at the floor. Nothing, Mr. Jenkins. Miss Porter tells me you were inexcusably rude. Meg shrugged. Don't you realize that you just make everything harder for yourself by your attitude? The principal asked. Now, Meg, I'm convinced that you can do the work and keep up with your grade if you will apply yourself, but some of your teachers are not. You're going to have to do something about yourself. Nobody can do it for you. Meg was silent. Well, what about it, Meg? I don't know what to do, Meg said. You could do your homework, for one thing. Wouldn't your mother help you? If I asked her to. Meg, is something troubling you? Are you unhappy at home? Mr. Jenkins asked. At last, Meg looked at him, pushing out her glasses in a characteristic gesture. Everything's fine at home. I'm glad to hear it. But I know it must be hard on you to have your father away. Meg eyed the principal warily and ran her tongue over the barbed line of her braces. Have you had any news from him lately? Meg was sure it was not only imagination that made her feel that behind Mr. Jenkins' surface concern was a gleam of avid curiosity. Wouldn't he like to know, she thought, and if I knew anything, he's the last person I'd tell. Well, one of the last. The postmistress must know that it was almost a year now since the last letter, and heaven knows how many people she'd told, or what unkind guesses she'd made about the reason for the long silence. Mr. Jenkins waited for an answer, but Meg only shrugged. Just what was your father's line of business? Mr. Jenkins asked. Some kind of scientist, wasn't he? He is a physicist. Meg bared her teeth to reveal the two ferocious lines of braces. Meg, don't you think you'd make a better adjustment to life if you faced facts? I do face facts, Meg said. They're lots easier to face than people, I can tell you. Then why don't you face facts about your father? You leave my father out of it, Meg shouted. Stop bellowing, Mr. Jenkins said sharply. Do you want the entire school to hear you? So what, Meg demanded. I'm not ashamed of anything I'm saying. Are you? Mr. Jenkins sighed. Do you enjoy being the most belligerent, uncooperative child in school? Meg ignored this. She leaned over the desk toward the principal. Mr. Jenkins, you've met my mother, haven't you? You can't accuse her of not facing facts, can you? She's a scientist. She has doctor's degrees in both biology and bacteriology. Her business is facts. When she tells me that my father isn't coming home, I'll believe it. As long as she says father is coming home, then I'll believe that. Mr. Jenkins sighed again. No doubt your mother wants to believe that your father is coming home, Meg. Very well. I can't do anything else with you. Go on back to study hall. Try to be a little less antagonistic. Maybe your work would improve if your general attitude were more tractable. When Meg got home from school, her mother was in the lab, the twins were at Little League, and Charles Wallace, the kitten, and Fortinbras were waiting for her. Fortinbras jumped up, put his front paws on her shoulders, and gave her a kiss, and the kitten rushed to his empty saucer and mewed loudly. Come on, Charles Wallace said. Let's go. Where? Meg asked. I'm hungry, Charles. I don't want to go anywhere till I've had something to eat. She was still sore from the interview with Mr. Jenkins, and her voice sounded cross. Charles Wallace looked at her thoughtfully as she went to the refrigerator and gave the kitten some milk, then drank a mugful herself. He handed her a paper bag. Here's a sandwich and some cookies and an apple. I thought we'd better go see Mrs. Watson. Oh, golly, Meg said. Why, Charles? You're still uneasy about her, aren't you? Charles asked. Well, yes. Don't be. She's all right, I promise you. She's on our side. How do you know? Meg, he said impatiently. I know. But why should we go see her now? I want to find out more about that Tesseract thing. Didn't you see how it upset Mother? You know when Mother can't control the way she feels, when she lets us see she's upset, then it's something big. Meg thought for a moment. Okay, let's go. But let's take Fortinbras with us. Well, of course. He needs the exercise. They set off, Fortinbras rushing ahead, then doubling back to the two children, then leaping off again. The Murrays lived about 4 miles out of the village. Behind the house was a pine woods, and it was through this that Charles Wallace took Meg. Charles, you know she's going to get in awful trouble. Mrs. Watson, I mean, if they find out she's broken into the haunted house, and taking Mrs. Buncombe's sheets and everything, they could send her to jail. One of the reasons I want to go over this afternoon is to warn them. Them? I told you she was there with her two friends. I'm not even sure it was Mrs. Watson herself who took the sheets, though I wouldn't put it past her. But what would she want all those sheets for? I intend to ask her, Charles Wallace said, and to tell them they'd better be more careful. I don't really think they'll let anybody find them, but I just thought we ought to mention the possibility. Sometimes during vacation, some of the boys go out there looking for thrills. But I don't think anybody's apt to right now, what with basketball and everything. They walked in silence for a moment through the fragrant woods, the rusty pine needles gentle under their feet. Up above them, the wind made music in the branches. Charles Wallace slipped his hand confidingly in Meg's, and the sweet little boy gesture warmed her so that she felt the tense knot inside her begin to loosen. Charles loves me at any rate, she thought. School awful again today? He asked after a while. Yes, I got sent to Mr. Jenkins. He made snide remarks about father. Charles Wallace nodded sagely. I know. How do you know? Charles Wallace shook his head. I can't quite explain. You tell me, that's all. But I never say anything. You just seem to know. Everything about you tells me, Charles said. How about the twins? Meg asked. Do you know about them, too? I suppose I could if I wanted to. If they needed me. But it's sort of tiring, so I just concentrate on you and Mother. You mean you read our minds? Charles Wallace looked troubled. I don't think it's that. It's being able to understand a sort of language. Like, sometimes if I concentrate very hard, I can understand the wind talking with the trees. You tell me, you see. Sort of inadvertently. That's a good word, isn't it? I got Mother to look it up in the dictionary for me this morning. I really must learn to read. Except I'm afraid it will make it awfully hard for me in school next year if I already know things. I think it will be better if people go on thinking I'm not very bright. They won't hate me quite so much. Ahead of them, Fortinbras started barking loudly, the warning bay that usually told them that a car was coming up the road, or that someone was at the door. Somebody's here, Charles Wallace said sharply. Somebody's hanging around the house. Come on! He started to run, his short legs straining. At the edge of the woods, Fortinbras stood in front of a boy, barking furiously. As they came panting up, the boy said, for crying out loud, call off your dog. Who is he? Charles Wallace asked Meg. Calvin O'Keefe. He's in regional, but he's older than I am. He's a big bug. It's all right, fella. I'm not going to hurt you, the boy said to Fortinbras. Sit, Fort, Charles Wallace commanded, and Fortinbras dropped to his haunches in front of the boy, a low growl still pulsing in his dark throat. Okay, Charles Wallace put his hands on his hips. Now tell us what you're doing here. I might ask the same of you, the boy said with some indignation. Aren't you two of the Murray kids? This isn't your property, is it? He started to move, but Fortinbras' growl grew louder, and he stopped. Tell me about him, Meg, Charles Wallace demanded. What would I know about him, Meg asked. He's a couple of grades above me. And he's on the basketball team. Just because I'm tall. Calvin sounded a little embarrassed. Tall, he certainly was. And skinny. His bony wrists stuck out of the sleeves of his blue sweater. His worn corduroy trousers were 3 inches too short. He had orange hair that needed cutting, and the appropriate freckles to go with it. His eyes were an oddly bright blue. Tell us what you're doing here, Charles Wallace said. What is this, the third degree? Aren't you the one who's supposed to be the moron? Meg flushed with rage, but Charles Wallace answered placidly. That's right. If you want me to call my dog off, you'd better give. Most peculiar moron I've ever met, Calvin said. I just came to get away from my family. Charles Wallace nodded. What kind of family? They all have runny noses. I'm third from the top of 11 kids. I'm a sport. At that, Charles Wallace grinned widely. So am I. I don't mean like in baseball, Calvin said. Neither do I. I mean like in biology, Calvin said suspiciously. A change in gene, Charles Wallace quoted. Resulting in the appearance in the offspring of a character which is not present in the parents, but which is potentially transmissible to their offspring. What gives around here? Calvin asked. I was told you couldn't talk. Thinking I'm a moron gives people something to feel smug about, Charles Wallace said. Why should I disillusion them? How old are you, Cal? 14. What grade? Junior. 11. I'm bright. Listen, did anybody ask you to come here this afternoon? Charles Wallace, holding Fort by the collar, looked at Calvin suspiciously. What do you mean, ask? Calvin shrugged. You still don't trust me, do you? I don't distrust you, Charles Wallace said. Do you want to tell me why you're here, then? Fort and Meg and I decided to go for a walk. We often do in the afternoon. Calvin dug his hands down in his pockets. You're holding out on me. So are you, Charles Wallace said. Okay, old sport, Calvin said. I'll tell you this much. Sometimes I get a feeling about things. You might call it a compulsion. Do you know what compulsion means? Constraint, obligation, because one is compelled. Not a very good definition, but it's the concise Oxford. Okay, Calvin sighed. I must remember I'm preconditioned in my concept of your mentality. Meg sat down on the coarse grass at the edge of the woods. Fort gently twisted his collar out of Charles Wallace's hands and came over to Meg, lying down beside her and putting his head in her lap. Calvin tried now politely to direct his words toward Meg as well as Charles Wallace. When I get this feeling, this compulsion, I always do what it tells me. I can't explain where it comes from or how I get it, and it doesn't happen very often. But I obey it. And this afternoon I had a feeling that I must come over to the haunted house. That's all I know, kid. I'm not holding anything back. Maybe it's because I'm supposed to meet you. You tell me. Charles Wallace looked at Calvin probingly for a moment. Then an almost glazed look came into his eyes, and he seemed to be thinking at him. Calvin stood very still and waited. At last, Charles Wallace said, Okay, I believe you, but I can't tell you. I think I'd like to trust you. Maybe you'd better come home with us and have dinner. Well, sure, but what would your mother say to that? Calvin asked. She'd be delighted. Mother's all right. She's not one of us, but she's all right. What about Meg? Meg has it tough, Charles Wallace said. She's not really one thing or the other. What do you mean, one of us? Meg demanded. What do you mean I'm not one thing or the other? Not now, Meg, Charles Wallace said. Slowly. I'll tell you about it later. He looked at Calvin, then seemed to make a quick decision. Okay, let's take him to meet Mrs. Watson. If he's not okay, she'll know. He started off on his short legs toward the dilapidated old house. The haunted house was half in the shadows of the clump of elms in which it stood. The elms were almost bare now, and the ground around the house was yellow with damp leaves. The late afternoon light had a greenish cast, which the blank windows reflected in a sinister way. An unhinged shutter thumped. Something else creaked. Meg did not wonder that the house had a reputation for being haunted. A board was nailed across the front door, but Charles Wallace led the way around to the back. The door there appeared to be nailed shut, too, but Charles Wallace knocked, and the door swung slowly outward, creaking on rusty hinges. Up in one of the elms, an old black crow gave its raucous cry, and a woodpecker went into a wild rat-a-tat-tat. A large gray rat scuttled around the corner of the house, and Meg let out a stifled shriek. They get a lot of fun out of using all the typical props, Charles Wallace said in a reassuring voice. Come on, follow me. Calvin put a strong hand to Meg's elbow, and Fort pressed against her leg. Happiness at their concern was so strong in her that her panic fled, and she followed Charles Wallace into the dark recesses of the house without fear. They entered into a sort of kitchen. There was a huge fireplace with a big black pot hanging over a merry fire. Why had there been no smoke visible from the chimney? Something in the pot was bubbling, and it smelled more like one of Mrs. Murray's chemical messes than something to eat. In a dilapidated Boston rocker sat a plump little woman. She wasn't Mrs. Watson, so she must, Meg decided, be one of Mrs. Watson's two friends. She wore enormous spectacles, twice as thick and twice as large as Meg's, and she was sewing busily, with rapid jabbing stitches on a sheet. Several other sheets lay on the dusty floor. Charles Wallace went up to her. I really don't think you ought to have taken Mrs. Buncombe's sheets without consulting me, he said, as cross and bossy as only a very small boy can be. What on earth do you want them for? The plump little woman beamed at him. Why, Charlesy, my pet, le cœur a ses raisons que la raison ne connaît point. French, Pascal, the heart has its reasons, whereof reason knows nothing. But that's not appropriate at all, Charles said crossly. Your mother would find it so. A smile seemed to gleam through the roundness of spectacles. I'm not talking about my mother's feelings about my father, Charles Wallace scolded. I'm talking about Mrs. Buncombe's sheets. The little woman sighed. The enormous glasses caught the light again and shone like an owl's eyes. In case we need ghosts, of course, she said. I should think you'd have guessed. If we have to frighten anybody away, what's it thought we ought to do it appropriately? That's why it's so much fun to stay in a haunted house. But we really didn't mean you to know about the sheets. Auf frischer Tat ertappt, German. In flagrante delicto, Latin. Caught in the act, English. As I was saying, but Charles Wallace held up his hand in a peremptory gesture. Mrs. Who, do you know this boy? Calvin bowed. Good afternoon, ma'am. I didn't quite catch your name. Mrs. Who will do, the woman said. He wasn't my idea, Charlesy, but I think he's a good one. Where's Mrs. Watson? Charles asked. She's busy. It's getting near time, Charlesy. Getting near time. Ab honesto virum bonum nihil deterrit. Seneca. Nothing deters a good man from doing what is honorable. And he's a very good man, Charlesy, darling. But right now, he needs our help. Who? Meg demanded. And little Megsy. Lovely to meet you, sweetheart. Your father, of course. Now, go home, loves. The time is not yet ripe. Don't worry, we won't go without you. Get plenty of food and rest. Feed Calvin up. Now, off with you. Justitiae soror fides. Latin again, of course. Faith is the sister of justice. Trust in us. Now, shoo! And she fluttered up from her chair and pushed them out the door with surprising power. Charles, Meg said, I don't understand. Charles took her by the hand and dragged her away from the house. Fortinbras ran on ahead, and Calvin was close behind them. No, he said, I don't either yet. Not quite. I'll tell you what I know as soon as I can. But you saw Fort, didn't you? Not a growl, not a quiver. Just as though there weren't anything strange about it. So you know it's okay. Look, do me a favor, both of you. Let's not talk about it till we've had something to eat. I need fuel so I can sort things out and assimilate them properly. Lead on, moron, Calvin cried gaily. I've never even seen your house, and I have the funniest feeling that for the first time in my life, I'm going home. 3. Mrs. Witch. In the forest, evening was already beginning to fall, and they walked in silence. Charles and Fortinbras gambled on ahead. Calvin walked with Meg, his fingers barely touching her arm in a protective gesture. This has been the most impossible, the most confusing afternoon of my life, she thought. Yet I don't feel confused or upset anymore. I only feel happy. Why? Maybe we weren't meant to meet before this, Calvin said. I mean, I knew who you were in school and everything, but I didn't know you. But I'm glad we've met now, Meg. We're going to be friends, you know. I'm glad, too, Meg whispered. And they were silent again. When they got back to the house, Mrs. Murray was still in the lab. She was watching a pale blue fluid move slowly through a tube from a beaker to a retort. Over a Bunsen burner bubbled a big earthenware dish of stew. Don't tell Sandy and Dennis I'm cooking out here, she said. They're always suspicious that a few chemicals may get in with the meat. But I had an experiment I wanted to stay with. This is Calvin O'Keefe, Mother, Meg said. Is there enough for him, too? It smells super. Hello, Calvin. Mrs. Murray shook hands with him. Nice to meet you. We aren't having anything but stew tonight, but it's a good, thick one. Sounds wonderful to me, Calvin said. May I use your phone so my mother will know where I am? Of course. Show him where it is, will you please, Meg? I won't ask you to use the one out here, if you don't mind. I'd like to finish up this experiment. Meg led the way into the house. Charles Wallace and Fortinbras had gone off. Outdoors, she could hear Sandy and Dennis hammering at the fort they were building up in one of the maples. This way. Meg went through the kitchen and into the living room. I don't know why I call her when I don't come home, Calvin said, his voice bitter. She wouldn't notice. He sighed and dialed. Ma, he said. Oh, Pinky. Tell Ma I won't be home till late. Now don't forget, I don't want to be locked out again. He hung up, looked at Meg. Do you know how lucky you are? She smiled rather wryly. Not most of the time. A mother like that, a house like this. Gee, your mother's gorgeous. You should see my mother. She had all her upper teeth out and Pop got her a plate, but she won't wear it. And most days she doesn't even comb her hair. Not that it makes much difference when she does. He clenched his fist. But I love her. That's the funny part of it. I love them all, and they don't give a hoot about me. Maybe that's why I call when I'm not going to be home. Because I care. Nobody else does. You don't know how lucky you are to be loved. Meg said in a startled way, I guess I never thought of that. I guess I just took it for granted. Calvin looked somber. Then his enormous smile lit up his face again. Things are going to happen, Meg. Good things. I feel it. He began wandering, still slowly, around the pleasant, if shabby, living room. He stopped before a picture on the piano of a small group of men standing together on a beach. Who's this? Oh, a bunch of scientists. Where? Meg went over to the picture. Cape Canaveral. This one's father. Which? Here. The one with glasses? Yep, the one who needs a haircut. Meg giggled, forgetting her worries in her pleasure at showing Calvin the picture. His hair's sort of the same color as mine, and he keeps forgetting to have it cut. Mother usually ends up doing it for him. She bought clippers and stuff, because he won't take the time to go to the barber. Calvin studied the picture. I like him, he announced judiciously. Looks kind of like Charles Wallace, doesn't he? Meg laughed again. When Charles was a baby, he looked exactly like father. It was really funny. Calvin continued to look at the picture. He's not handsome or anything, but I like him. Meg was indignant. He is too handsome. Calvin shook his head. Nah, he's tall and skinny like me. Well, I think you're handsome, Meg said. Father's eyes are kind of like yours too. You know, really blue. Only you don't notice his as much because of the glasses. Where is he now? Meg stiffened. But she didn't have to answer because the door from lap to kitchen slammed and Mrs. Murray came in, carrying a dish of stew. Now, she called, I'll finish this up properly on the stove. Have you done your homework, Meg? Not quite, Meg said, going back into the kitchen. Then I'm sure Calvin won't mind if you finish before dinner. Sure, go ahead. Calvin fished in his pocket and pulled out a wad of folded paper. As a matter of fact, I have some junk of mine to finish up. Math, that's one thing I have a hard time keeping up in. I'm okay on anything to do with words, but I don't do as well with numbers. Mrs. Murray smiled. Why don't you get Meg to help you? But see, I'm several grades above Meg. Try asking her to help you with your math anyhow, Mrs. Murray suggested. Well, sure, Calvin said. Here. But it's pretty complicated. Meg smoothed out the paper and studied it. Do they care how you do it? She asked. I mean, can you work it out your own way? Well, sure, as long as I understand and get the answers right. Well, we have to do it their way. Now look, Calvin, don't you see how much easier it would be if you did it this way? Her pencil flew over the paper. Hey, Calvin said. Hey, I think I get it. Show me once more on another one. Again, Meg's pencil was busy. All you have to remember is that every ordinary fraction can be converted into an infinite periodic decimal fraction. See? So 3/7 is 0.428571. This is the craziest family. Calvin grinned at her. I suppose I should stop being surprised by now, but you're supposed to be dumb in school, always being called up on the carpet. Oh, I am. The trouble with Meg and math, Mrs. Murray said briskly, is that Meg and her father used to play with numbers, and Meg learned far too many shortcuts. So when they want her to do problems the long way around at school, she gets sullen and stubborn and sets up a fine mental block for herself. Are there any more morons like Meg and Charles around? Calvin asked. If so, I should meet more of them. It might also help if Meg's handwriting were legible, Mrs. Murray said. With a good deal of difficulty, I can usually decipher it. But I doubt very much if her teachers can, or are willing to take the time. I'm planning on giving her a typewriter for Christmas. That may be a help. If I get anything right, nobody will believe it's me, Meg said. What's a megaparsec? Calvin asked. One of Father's nicknames for me, Meg said. It's also 3.26 million light years. What's E equals MC squared? Einstein's equation. What's E stand for? Energy. M? Mass. C squared? The square of the velocity of light in centimeters per second. By what countries is Peru bounded? I haven't the faintest idea. I think it's in South America somewhere. What's the capital of New York? Well, New York City, of course. Who wrote Boswell's Life of Johnson? Oh, Calvin, I'm not any good at English. Calvin groaned and turned to Mrs. Murray. I see what you mean. Her, I wouldn't want to teach. She's a little one-sided, I grant you, Mrs. Murray said, though I blame her father and myself for that. She still enjoys playing with her doll's house, though. Mother! Meg shrieked in agony. Oh, darling, I'm sorry, Mrs. Murray said swiftly, but I'm sure Calvin understands what I mean. With a sudden enthusiastic gesture, Calvin flung his arms out wide, as though he were embracing Meg and her mother, the whole house. How did all this happen? Isn't it wonderful? I feel as though I were just being born. I'm not alone anymore. Do you realize what that means to me? But you're good at basketball and things, Meg protested. You're good in school. Everybody likes you. For all the most unimportant reasons, Calvin said, there hasn't been anybody in the world I could talk to. Sure, I can function on the same level as everybody else. I can hold myself down, but it isn't me. Meg took a batch of forks from the drawer and turned them over and over, looking at them. I'm all confused again. Oh, so am I, Calvin said gaily, but now at least I know we're going somewhere. Meg was pleased and a little surprised when the twins were excited at having Calvin for supper. They knew more about his athletic record and were far more impressed by it than she. Calvin ate 5 bowls of stew, 3 saucers of Jell-O, and 12 cookies, and then Charles Wallace insisted that Calvin take him up to bed and read to him. The twins, who had finished their homework, were allowed to watch 30 minutes of TV. Meg helped her mother with the dishes and then sat at the table and struggled with her homework. But she could not concentrate. Mother, are you upset? She asked suddenly. Mrs. Murray looked up from a copy of an English scientific magazine through which she was leafing. For a moment, she did not speak. Then, yes. Why? Again, Mrs. Murray paused. She held her hands out and looked at them. They were long and strong and beautiful. She touched with the fingers of her right hand the broad gold band on the 3rd finger of her left hand. I'm still quite a young woman, you know, she said finally, though I realize that that's difficult for you children to conceive. And I'm still very much in love with your father. I miss him quite dreadfully. And you think all this has something to do with father? I think it must have. But what? That I don't know. But it seems the only explanation. Do you think things always have an explanation? Yes, I believe that they do. But I think that with our human limitations, we're not always able to understand the explanations. But you see, Meg, just because we don't understand doesn't mean that the explanation doesn't exist. I like to understand things, Meg said. We all do, but it isn't always possible. Charles Wallace understands more than the rest of us, doesn't he? Yes. Why? I suppose because he's... Well, because he's different, Meg. Different how? I'm not quite sure. You know yourself he's not like anybody else. No, and I wouldn't want him to be, Meg said defensively. Wanting doesn't have anything to do with it. Charles Wallace is what he is. Different. New. New? Yes, that's what your father and I feel. Meg twisted her pencil so hard that it broke. She laughed. I'm sorry. I'm really not being destructive. I'm just trying to get things straight. I know. But Charles Wallace doesn't look different from anybody else. No, Meg, but people are more than just the way they look. Charles Wallace's difference isn't physical. It's in essence. Meg sighed heavily, took off her glasses and twirled them, put them back on again. Well, I know Charles Wallace is different, and I know he's something more. I guess I'll just have to accept it without understanding it. Mrs. Murray smiled at her. Maybe that's really the point I was trying to put across. Yeah, Meg said dubiously. Her mother smiled again. Maybe that's why our visitor last night didn't surprise me. Maybe that's why I'm able to have a willing suspension of disbelief because of Charles Wallace. Are you like Charles? Meg asked. I? Heavens no. I'm blessed with more brains and opportunities than many people, but there's nothing about me that breaks out of the ordinary mold. Your looks do, Meg said. Mrs. Murray laughed. You just haven't had enough basis for comparison, Meg. I'm very ordinary, really. Calvin O'Keefe, coming in then, said, ha ha. Charles all settled? Mrs. Murray asked. Yes. What did you read to him? Genesis, his choice. By the way, what kind of an experiment were you working on this afternoon, Mrs. Murray? Oh, something my husband and I were cooking up together. I don't want to be too far behind him when he gets back. Mother, Meg pursued, Charles says I'm not one thing or the other. Not flesh, nor fowl, nor good red herring. Oh, for crying out loud, Calvin said. You're Meg, aren't you? Come on, and let's go for a walk. But Meg was still not satisfied. And what do you make of Calvin? She demanded of her mother. Mrs. Murray laughed. I don't want to make anything of Calvin. I like him very much, and I'm delighted he's found his way here. Mother, you were going to tell me about a tesseract. Yes. A troubled look came into Mrs. Murray's eyes. But not now, Meg. Not now. Go on out for that walk with Calvin. I'm going up to kiss Charles, and then I have to see that the twins get to bed. Outdoors, the grass was wet with dew. The moon was halfway up and dimmed the stars for a great arc. Calvin reached out and took Meg's hand with a gesture as simple and friendly as Charles Wallace's. Were you upsetting your mother? He asked gently. I don't think I was, but she's upset. What about father? Calvin led Meg across the lawn. The shadows of the trees were long and twisted, and there was a heavy, sweet autumnal smell to the air. Meg stumbled as the land sloped suddenly downhill, but Calvin's strong hand steadied her. They walked carefully across the twins' vegetable garden, picking their way through rows of cabbages, beets, broccoli, pumpkins. Looming on their left were the tall stalks of corn. Ahead of them was a small apple orchard bounded by a stone wall, and beyond this, the woods through which they had walked that afternoon. Calvin led the way to the wall and then sat there, his red hair shining silver in the moonlight, his body dappled with patterns from the tangle of branches. He reached up, pulled an apple off a gnarled limb, and handed it to Meg, then picked one for himself. Tell me about your father. He's a physicist. Sure, we all know that. And he's supposed to have left your mother and gone off with some dame. Meg jerked up from the stone on which she was perched, but Calvin grabbed her by the wrist and pulled her back down. Hold it, kid. I didn't say anything you hadn't heard already, did I? No, did I? No, Meg said, but continued to pull away. Let me go. Come on, calm down. You know it is.

Snake shook her head. No, not really. Just an idea because of where he was. Well, where? Out in New Mexico for a while. We were with him there. And then he was in Florida at Cape Canaveral. And we were with him there, too. And then he was going to be traveling a lot, so we came here. You'd always had this house? Yes, but we used to live in it just in the summer. And you don't know where your father was sent? No. At first, we got lots of letters. Mother and father always wrote each other every day. I think Mother still writes him every night. Every once in a while, the postmistress makes some kind of a crack about all her letters. I suppose they think she's pursuing him or something, Calvin said, rather bitterly. They can't understand plain, ordinary love when they see it. Well, go on. What happened next? Nothing happened, Meg said. That's the trouble. Well, what about your father's letters? They just stopped coming. You haven't heard anything at all? No, Meg said. Nothing. Her voice was heavy with misery. Silence fell between them, as tangible as the dark tree shadows that fell across their laps, and that now seemed to rest upon them as heavily as though they possessed a measurable weight of their own. At last, Calvin spoke in a dry, unemotional voice, not looking at Meg. Do you think he could be dead? Again, Meg leaped up, and again Calvin pulled her down. No, they'd have told us if he was dead. There's always a telegram or something. They always tell you. What do they tell you? Meg choked down a sob, managed to speak over it. Oh, Calvin, Mother's tried and tried to find out. She's been down to Washington and everything, and all they'll say is that he's on a secret and dangerous mission, and she can be very proud of him, but he won't be able to communicate with us for a while, and they'll give us news as soon as they have it. Meg, don't get mad, but do you think maybe they don't know? A slow tear trickled down Meg's cheek. That's what I'm afraid of. Why don't you cry? Calvin asked gently. You're just crazy about your father, aren't you? Go ahead and cry. It'll do you good. Meg's voice came out trembling over tears. I cry much too much. I should be like Mother. I should be able to control myself. Your mother's a completely different person, and she's a lot older than you are. I wish I were a different person, Meg said shakily. I hate myself. Calvin reached over and took off her glasses. Then he pulled a handkerchief out of his pocket and wiped her tears. This gesture of tenderness undid her completely, and she put her head down on her knees and sobbed. Calvin sat quietly beside her, every once in a while patting her head. I'm sorry, she sobbed finally. I'm terribly sorry. Now you'll hate me. Oh, Meg, you are a moron, Calvin said. Don't you know you're the nicest thing that's happened to me in a long time? Meg raised her head, and moonlight shone on her tear-stained face. Without the glasses, her eyes were unexpectedly beautiful. If Charles Wallace is a sport, I think I'm a biological mistake. Moonlight flashed against her braces as she spoke. Now she was waiting to be contradicted, but Calvin said, Do you know that this is the first time I've seen you without your glasses? I'm blind as a bat without them. I'm nearsighted, like Father. Well, you know what? You've got dreamboat eyes, Calvin said. Listen, you go right on wearing your glasses. I don't think I want anybody else to see what gorgeous eyes you have. Meg smiled with pleasure. She could feel herself blushing, and she wondered if the blush would be visible in the moonlight. Okay, hold it, you two, came a voice out of the shadows. Charles Wallace stepped into the moonlight. I wasn't spying on you, he said quickly, and I hate to break things up, but this is it, kids. This is it! His voice quivered with excitement. This is what? Calvin asked. We're going. Going? Where? Meg reached out and instinctively grabbed for Calvin's hand. I don't know exactly, Charles Wallace said, but I think it's to find Father. Suddenly, two eyes seemed to spring at them out of the darkness. It was the moonlight striking on Mrs. Hu's glasses. She was standing next to Charles Wallace, and how she had managed to appear where a moment ago there had been nothing but flickering shadows in the moonlight, Meg had no idea. She heard a sound behind her and turned around. There was Mrs. Watsit scrambling over the wall. My, but I wish there were no wind, Mrs. Watsit said plaintively. It's so difficult with all these clothes. She wore her outfit of the night before, rubber boots and all, with the addition of one of Mrs. Buncombe's sheets, which she had draped over her. As she slid off the wall, the sheet caught in a low branch and came off. The felt hat slipped over both eyes, and another branch plucked at the pink stole. Oh, dear, she sighed. I shall never learn to manage. Mrs. Hu wafted over to her, tiny feet scarcely seeming to touch the ground, the lenses of her glasses glittering. Come te picciol fallo amoro morso, Dante. What grievous pain a little fault doth give thee. With a claw-like hand, she pushed the hat up on Mrs. Watson's forehead, untangled the stole from the tree, and with a deft gesture took the sheet and folded it. Oh, thank you, Mrs. Watson said. You're so clever. Un asno viejo sabe más que un potro. A Paris. An old ass knows more than a young colt. Just because you're a poultry few billion years. Mrs. Watson was starting indignantly when a sharp, strange voice cut in. All right, girls. This is no time for bickering. It's Mrs. Witch, Charles Wallace said. There was a faint gust of wind. The leaves shivered in it. The patterns of moonlight shifted. And in a circle of silver, something shimmered, quivered. And the voice said, I do not think I will materialize completely. I find it very tiring. And we have much to do. 4. The Black Thing.

0: The trees were lashed into a violent frenzy. Meg screamed and clutched at Calvin, and Mrs. Witch's authoritative voice called out, "Quiet, child!" Did a shadow fall across the moon, or did the moon simply go out, extinguished as abruptly and completely as a candle? There was still the sound of leaves, a terrified, terrifying rushing. All light was gone. Darkness was complete. Suddenly the wind was gone, and all sound. Meg felt that Calvin was being torn from her. When she reached for him, her fingers touched nothing. She screamed out, "Charles!" And whether it was to help him,
1: forward, she was five completely alone. Seconds.
0: Choked
1: back,
0: on it.
1: The
0: word
1: back,
0: was flung back
1: five,
0: down her throat, and
1: seconds.
0: She choked on it. She was completely alone. She had lost the protection of Calvin's hand. Charles was nowhere, either to save or to turn to. She was alone in a fragment of nothingness. No light, no sound, no feeling. Where was her body? She tried to move in her panic, but there was nothing to move. Just as light and sound had vanished, she was gone too. The corporeal Meg simply was not. Then she felt her limbs again. Her legs and arms were tingling faintly, as though they had been asleep. She blinked her eyes rapidly, but though she herself...
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2: Yes.
3: And I hope you got some insight and interest in that story.
2: Right.
3: There's some very interesting things going on there. I'm really enjoying it, but then again, I've read it two or three times over my life. And I'm enjoying hearing it again.
2: Right.
3: So, it is 9 o'clock. Wow, it's a whole hour there.
2: Yep.
3: It's actually 9:01 now. Let me turn off the phone thing and get those out of the way. There we go. I think I got them all now. You should be able to unplug it. You did. Okay. Well, I didn't have a hum then. Anyhow, we should get some music going here.
2: I think you're right.
3: Let's hear from... Let's hear from Aaron Tippin.

yours is yours, but that toolbox is off limits. And I'll catch you in there no more, girl. I ain't kidding now.

0: Okay. Well, Daryl thinks he may have played that before.
1: I may have played that before. Sorry about that. 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
1: RFD.
0: And KWQQ Farmington.
1: And we're playing music for you, I think. Last time I looked, anyway.
0: Yeah.
1: We should check that out and see if that's what we're doing, because I think we are. Anyway, I'm sorry I'm a little early there, but I think I had played that song before. And if I didn't, maybe I played something else that was like it. I don't know. It just sounded familiar.

0: Sometimes I get things confused. Sometimes I get two copies of the same song in the playlist by mistake. So that may have been what happened. Anyway, let's get back to the music. And it's now 10 o'clock.
1: I have a joke.
0: Okay, go ahead.
1: Two guys met at a 40th class reunion. One was a C to D student with a paper route. The other won an academic scholarship to an Ivy League school. They got into an amiable conversation. The Ivy League grad said, "Look, I hear you are CEO of a large enterprise that you built yourself. I'm getting by on an associate professor's salary, even though I had honor roll grades and high scores on standardized tests. What's your secret?" The former paper boy said, "There's no secret. My company produce a product costs us $1 to build. When we sell it, we get $2. I've built my whole company on just that 1% profit."
0: Yep. Okay.
1: I thought that was good.
0: That's pretty cute. 1%. Right. Why not? Oh, let me see what did I do? I lost track of where I was. I was going to play a song. Okay. I'll play some Chris DeBerg.

0: Look, everyone, he's coming through the doors.
1: Brilliant! He didn't even open them!
0: He's here!
2: Quick, Rick, do the speech.
3: Hey, kids, stop snogging and pay attention to me! Because if you're a wild-eyed loner standing at the gates of oblivion, then hitch a ride with us, because we're on the last freedom moped out of nowhere city, and we haven't even told our parents.

0: Okay, guys, ready, Viv?
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0: Neil?
2: Does anybody know where the toilets are?
3: Mike? Does all this money really have to go to charity?
1: That's

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1: Get down!
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1: hey,
0: and
1: Cliff!
0: Walk.
1: I've just invented a great new sound!
0: Got to do my best to please her just cause she's
1: untie your leg, Vivian.
2: Settle down, chaps.

0: Can I go now?
1: Yes, thanks, Cliff. 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
0: That's,
1: and we've got 1 hour left.
0: That's right, this is the last hour of the night. And we'll be here. Hope you will too. Let's see what we have coming up next.

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1: Put that digital flannel staddle in park. 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

0: Riley's Rec, streaming to you live on the internet.
1: It really wasn't our fault.
0: Riley? Riley?
2: Well, it was somebody's fault. anyway. Good evening, everybody. Riley hanging out with you yet again. Let's see here. Volume. There. Well, no, not there, because... There, that's a little better. I was, at first I was hearing myself way too loud volume, and then I couldn't hear myself at all. Oh boy, I'll tell you what, it sounds like we're off to a wonderful start tonight. Anyway, hope everybody had a good week last week. Mine was okay. There was a few more things I could have done. Would I be lying if I'd say that I'd do them this week? Probably. Yeah, it's very possible. But yeah, they got to get done. So let's see what else happened this week. Sasha got out. She got out of the back gate. Somehow excuse me, somehow it got open. And all the snout got out. And she was gone for, about 2.5 hours. I mean, I called the cops. I called everybody, you know, reported. I didn't, you know, I just had no idea who to call. But anyway, she came back. My dad came up with this little gizmo that you put on the you just clip it on the gate, and it's not going to open. So the opening of the gate is gone. Oh, I know, man. You talk about freak out. Oh, my God. I went insane. It was, well, and then I'm not sure which was the worst, because when she got back, I got mad at her, too. I mean, I almost was madder that she came back than I was when she, you know, when she left. I was freaked out and worried and all that stuff. And she came back, and I knew she was in the house. Oh, I let her have it. But, man, I don't know what's up with my throat tonight. Something. But, yeah, that was quite interesting.

Anyway, as far as exciting or even humdrum, I think I went to the store last week. But I don't know. I stay home and work, and you know, that's about it. So, Oh God. Oh, it's crazy to be worried when they're missing. Yeah. It really is.

0: and Sonara George.
1: All right, a little feet. Yeah, that always helps. I don't know. It just seems like it's been so long since I've listened to any music. God, I used to listen to it all the time, constantly. Regardless of what I was doing, yeah, I was listening to music. But I don't know how long it's been, but I've noticed it a lot lately because it's like, wow, let's hear some tunes. So maybe I'm starting to get back into the spirit of things. Anyway, it is 8:49 p.m. in the evening time. That is on mountain time. Ah. So, of course, it's another Monday. We're hanging out. It's cooled down. It started to cool down quite a little bit here. Today's high was 95, so that to me is, you know, it's quite reasonable. I can handle it. That'll work for me just fine. Because I know here in another 3 or 4 months, it's going to be freezing ass cold. So, what do you do? I mean, you just do the best with what you've got and get on with it, you know. I might as well.

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1: Watch it disappear.
0: Magic.
1: Ooga booga. 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
0: Impressive. 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
1: Ooga booga. 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
0: There's room for improvement.
1: Bummer. This is RFD.

got up and I danced the hill and fling. 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By jingle, let some of you lasses here see the ring that I've been. I'm telling you, it's a beauty. 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My now, there is, do you see it? Isn't that a beauty, eh? My now, I'm telling you, when I think of it sitting at the fire last night, with my left arm round about her neck, and my right arm round about her waist, just like that. My now, I'm telling you, oh. 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Of course, it was just the excitement of the proposition that done it. And then I got the wee poker and I pokered up the fire. And then I got the wee kettle and I put the wee...

0: Tim.
1: Let's do the famous Colorado song.
0: What famous Colorado song?
1: The one that you wrote on Coco 7.
0: Steel Guitar Rag?
1: That's it.
0: That's not it.
1: No,
0: I didn't write Steel Guitar Rag. I wish I did, though.

That's right. It is about 9:35 Mountain Standard Time. At least where I'm at. Now, where you're at, it could be anywhere. It could be anytime you want it to be. So, don't listen to me prattle on about time, because I don't have time. Time! I'll have to find that track. Anyway, I don't know. We're just kind of hanging out, being a little weird tonight. Well, I'm weird every Monday night, but so why should this not be any different? Well, I just went out there and checked the temperature, and it's 88, so we're on the way down. Still hotter than hell. I mean, what do you do? I guess you just hang out and live with it. And I'm fine with that, because I'm not looking forward to the cold weather. Just because I'm cold anyway, all the time, constantly cold. You know, if I'm out in the heat, I'm not cold. In fact, I get overheated. But like, if I sit in my house and just have the air conditioner set at a reasonable level, I mean, I turn it down anymore and people are going to bitch because they think I'm too cheap and don't pay for air conditioning. But cold. Actually, do I have that? He got olives? I don't think I have it. I know I knew I didn't have it. But that's all right. I'm not thinking about getting cold yet. Still got the rest of this month, next month, and, well, October's kind of, you know, usually the middle of it, it starts getting weird. I mean, you could have snow, or it could be 80 degrees. I mean, take your pick. So, oh well. Oh man. Had a heck of a day. And, decided I'd lay down and take a nap. And, of course that didn't happen. Telephone rang. And, so, yeah, it's kind of funny. There'll be days where, well,
weeks that my phone won't ring. It just won't ring at all. I mean, you almost think it was broke. And then some days or weeks, all it does is ring. Ring, ring, ring, ring, ring, ring, ring, ring. I mean, as fast as you can get off of it, it rings. Well, that's the way it is. I mean, yeah. What did I was I gonna look for? Well.

From the internet to your ears, this is RFD.

Wow, that was, I guess I should have expected it coming, but I didn't. And I can honestly say I've had that in my music collection for years. And I can't say I've ever heard it. Anyway, wow. It's Riley, and we've been having fun. And, well, I don't know if we've been having fun. The music has sure been eclectic and strange. And I guess that's all that really matters. And so, as long as it's not that bubblegum, not even any of the shit they play on the radio nowadays, I just can't do it. You know, you might be lucky to find a public radio station or something like that, or, you know, yeah, public radio station or a college station that plays anything worth a shit anymore. And I don't have either of those stations here. Now, I wish I had a dish. Because then, I mean, NPR's got some damn good stuff. And I've never heard it around here. I heard it down south quite a bit. I mean, good stuff. Great music stuff. And up here, it's just sort of humdrum. I mean, well, which do they have? They have Carnegie's there, or do they have Mellon's, or do you have a smorgasbord? You could chop up the old Carnegie's with the Mellon's and enjoy it. God, I wonder how that'd be. A Carnegie Mellon. I'm sure they've joked about that for years, but anyway. Let's see. Damn, only got 19 minutes left here. Huh. 19, huh? Is that right? 19 minutes left. Yeah, I love good shows. I mean, and no, my idea of a good show is not Prairie Home Companion. I mean, I like it, and I listen to it for what it is. But I need some of that other stuff. Oh, well, actually, I don't know. Yeah, I think NPR did it. But they used to have this great Celtic show on. Oh, my God. You'd be amazed at the good shit you'd hear. I mean, well, speaking of putting people to sleep, let's do this.
And let's see what happens to come up for the next minute or so.

in his younger days, prohibition was a time.

0: Wow. 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
1: 10:56 p.m.
0: 56 minutes past the hour. God, I love when timing works out. I really do. Oh, if I can keep myself from yawning. 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I mean,

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3: Well, I don't know about you, but I want to party. I want to rock the house. I want to take care of business, if you know what I mean, and I hope you do. So buckle your belts, grab your hats, zip your pants, and hoist your bats. We got some rocking to do tonight.
2: Indeed we have. Good evening, everybody. It's Thursday Night Potpourri on the air for another week via satellite, internet, and FM radio. I'm Dean in Minneapolis. Welcome aboard. Well, we got it going on for you this week, although Chris with the Space Report is not around. He is up at radio camp. Mike Cole will join us in an hour and a half. We'll talk satellite, digital, and all that sorts of thing. We'll talk about some news. We'll play some music. Old Time Radio is coming up at 11 o'clock Eastern Time. I have no idea what I'm going to play. I haven't even begun to pull it out yet. Been a busy day. And we'll take your phone calls as well. We'd love to hear from you as always. Telephone line is open 612-721-4339. And that's whether you're east or west of the Rockies. And it also serves as the wild card line. So that's the way that goes. Robert Earl Keane

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So you

0: Eric Clapton and pretending. Whoa, wait a minute. All right, I saved it. I was just about to knock something over. That wouldn't have been good. Eric Clapton and pretending. And we started out with Robert Earl Keen and Hall of Fame. And, of course, the advertisement for Bump Bars in there. All right. Let's see. Thursday Night Potpourri. I'm still getting organized. 10 minutes after the hour. Gosh, who the heck is this guy on the phone?
1: Well, all I know is it's Thursday night. Potpourri.
0: Sounds like Riley Hyatt to me.
1: Hello, Mr. Spratt, and how are you in Minneapolis?
0: I'm doing very well, and I need to remind our listeners, the last time we heard from Riley, he was in Utah, and he was moving down to, was it Louisiana? Is that where you were going to go?
1: I was going to go, yeah. I actually was going to go to Alabama.
0: Then you dropped off the face of the earth, and we didn't hear from you.
1: Yeah, well, and now I'm in Georgia getting ready to get married and all that good stuff that I swore would never happen
0: again.
1: You're
0: in Georgia getting ready to get married. What'd you get into, the corn liquor?
1: It's called love, I guess.
0: Oh, geez.
1: It's pretty cool, man. I found myself an absolutely incredible person, and she doesn't mind all my weird oddities, like my fascination with satellites and ham radio and computers and stuff. So I think I've kind of found the right one now.
0: Whereabouts in Georgia are you?
1: Northwest Georgia.
0: Yeah?
1: In fact, Tennessee is just right across the street.
0: You're basically up along Highway 65?
1: I guess Highway 65.
0: I-65, I should say.
1: Yeah, or I-65. I don't know which. I-75, she said.
0: 75, okay.
1: Yeah. So just kind of loving life, hanging out, getting ready to, make my mark in Georgia. I'll tell you what, I don't know how you guys deal with this humidity. I'm half tempted to move back up to Anchorage.
0: No. the tech stuff, Steve and Donna, are up in Alaska.
1: Oh, really?
0: Doing radio.
1: Wow. For what network?
0: For commercial stations, some small station up there. They're doing radio.
1: Wow. Weren't they in Denver or something?
0: No, they were in Oregon.
1: Oregon, yeah. Hmm. Wow.
0: They're up in Alaska doing radio. See, if you
1: Anchorage?
0: Wouldn't... I think near Anchorage, yeah.
1: Wow. Well, that's pretty cool. A lot of times I wish I was back there, but it's just so hard to get back and forth, and it costs so much money and stuff. You know, I'm really in a lot of ways glad that I'm out of Alaska, but this humidity is about to kill me. Do you guys get humidity in Minneapolis?
0: Oh yeah.
1: Ooh. Hot and humid. I was actually down in Moab for a while, and down in southeast Utah, and it wasn't too bad. I mean, it was 100 degrees, 115 degrees, and whatever, and 0% humidity. But I get down here, and it's like 90 degrees, and 85% humidity, and it's horrible walking outside, and feel like you're in a sauna.
0: Okay, I've got the info straight now off the IRC. They're in Sitka and working for the NPR station.
1: Ah, I do. I've been to Sitka a few times.
0: Okay.
1: I never liked landing at that airport because you go a little bit off the runway, you're in the water.
0: Oh, that's nice.
1: Well, it's just a little island out in the middle of nowhere.
0: Right.
1: I mean... pretty interesting landing, that's definitely for sure, but they don't really have any winters down there, so, I mean, they just get rain and stuff. It's not that bad.
0: Well, Steve and Donna are in Sitka doing radio, so there you go. I think that's pretty cool.
1: I think that's very cool.
0: Yeah.
1: In fact, I've got some friends in Sitka that if they're doing any call-ins there, I'll give them a ring or send them a note on the computer to call up and give them an especially hard time.
0: Congratulations on your pending marriage. When?
1: Well, actually, we're waiting for her birth certificate. We can't get married without her birth certificate here in Georgia. So we're hoping next week.
0: Oh, like soon?
1: Like soon.
0: Okay.
1: Yeah, I figured I was getting a little too old, and she's getting a little too old. And So I've inherited three more kids, so that makes me a total of four kids now.
0: Well, there you go.
1: Yeah.
0: Congratulations.
1: Yeah, so much for spending money on...
0: I was going to say, kiss off the new toys and your sanity.
1: Yeah, absolutely. Although now I'm in a position where I'd really like to buy some C-band equipment, and new radios are on the horizon, and
0: that's
1: and
0: right, that's
1: all that
0: right.
1: good stuff.
0: That's
1: so,
0: right. Gotta have it all.
1: Well, hey, you take care, and we'll be chatting with you. I'll try and pop on the IRC, and certainly on the. Do you usually get on the Ventrilo after the show?
0: I don't know if I'm on necessarily after the show. It depends on what Carol needs tonight. She's got a project. Hey, maybe you could tell me this. This is something I was going to ask the listeners about tonight. Microsoft Word 2000.
1: Yeah.
0: I have had two people tell me that there is a means in Word 2000 to make a PDF file. To convert the file to a PDF file.
1: I haven't seen it, and I'm running 2000, and actually...
0: Don't you think that's probably there because of something that Adobe is in the machine, and that's why they have that?
1: Well, I know that you can download a plug... I think they call it a plug-in. I'm not sure, but I know you can download a plug-in that will...
0: But I can't find it anywhere. Nobody can tell me where to get it.
1: Well, I'll tell you what. While I'm listening to the show, I'll bebop off onto the net and off onto some pretty nifty FTP sites that I know about and see what I can do about pulling something for you. And
0: all right. You see what you can find.
1: I can send it to you. You're still at Sector 14, right?
0: That's right. Dean at Sector14.net.
1: Well, I'll tell you what. I'll let you get back to spinning the tunes. And, hey, can you play some more funny stuff? That bump was great.
0: You like the bump, do you? All right. Yeah.
1: Thought that was wonderful.
0: Makes me ready to go out and buy a couple of them.
1: I'm ready to go get some right now.
0: Absolutely.
1: Well, hey, right. I'll catch you on the IRC or something.
0: Sounds good. We're there.
1: See ya.
0: See you later, Riley. That's Riley in Northwest Georgia. Going to get married. My goodness. 17 minutes after the hour. Yeah, is there a plug-in for Word? Now, right now, a friend of my wife's is here. And she is downloading something from somewhere from PDF 995 that's supposed to be a dock to PDF converter. So maybe that will do what we need. Rob, I don't have Grandpa's satellite dish. Would you settle for Daddy's? It's lousy quality, too. See what you made me do? Was recorded by holding a mic up to the speaker.

Without question, probably the worst quality recording of a piece of music I've ever played on this show. We'll do the Gordon Lightfoot, too. At least this one sounds better.

The Indigo Girls, and that's called Strange Fire. Prior to that, we heard Gordon Lightfoot, of course, and the old Sundown from, what was it, the 1970s or whatever it was. Thursday Night Potpourri. It's the 21st of August, 2003, and we're off and running. Pretty well got ourselves through the first half hour, anyway. In fact, look at this. I'm right on time, 8:30, probably the first time I've been on time for the Space Report in 6 weeks. And Chris isn't around with the Space Report this weekend because Chris is up at radio camp. And I really don't have a lot of space news for you either, but there are a couple of things I can share with you. The Columbia Accident Investigation Board says it will release its report on the tragedy next week. The CAIB was commissioned to study the shuttle accident and look for its cause shortly after the March 1st disaster that killed 7 astronauts and cost NASA its oldest operating shuttle. The page is the report is expected to be about 250 pages, will be released next week in Washington, D.C. Generally expected that the report will determine that the cause of the crash was a piece of foam that struck the shuttle's wing shortly after launch, tearing a hole in the wing and allowing the wiring and insides and such to superheat during re-entry. So the CAIB report coming out next week, expected to be about 250 pages. Report's also expected to concentrate on problems in NASA, specifically with its safety requirements and how those requirements are evaluated. Number of upgrades had already been recommended by the board, and NASA had said it would implement them. Latest word is the shuttle probably won't begin flying now until March of 2004. Well, scientists are trying to decide what to do about and with the Hubble Space Telescope. The commission at NASA that is looking at how to deal with the telescope says flat out they are a bit reluctant to risk NASA's remaining shuttle resources on repair missions to the HST. There is talk of attaching an engine and deorbiting the HST. But there is also some talk of perhaps doing one more service mission in 2009. And also attaching that engine later than had been initially talked about. The next U.S. space telescope is not scheduled to go into service until 2011. Well, we've got a launch coming up on Monday evening. NASA planning to launch its Space Infrared Telescope system. The CERTF is supposed to launch next Monday night. The broadcast will be up on satellite. I should say Monday morning, actually. It's late Sunday night or Sunday night, depending where you are. Broadcast starts on NASA TV just after 11 o'clock Eastern time, about 11:30, I believe, Eastern time. And the launch set for, as I say, early Monday morning for this aboard a Delta II. And I really don't have a whole heck of a lot of other space news to share with you this evening. If you want to look at the space news and see what's going on, you can certainly do that. www.thespacereport.com, and you'll find space news updated daily, as well as links to a lot of other good sites. 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Don't forget the. Unless you want to look at pictures of some nice looking models.
25 until the hour. Bonnie Raitt with Little Feet. Cold, cold, cold.

0: roll over plans, unused minutes, nights, and weekends. Sure, there's all kinds of calling plans. Some lame plans even have the nerve to say they have unlimited anytime minutes. Anytime minutes. I doubt it. We have the only plan with real anytime minutes. That's because we implant the cell phone right into your skull. So wherever you go, your cell phone is right there. Anytime. With a simple day surgery procedure, you'll be calling anyone and everyone at any time.
1: Hello.
2: Who is it, Bill?
1: Hey, hi, Bill. It's me, Tim.
3: What do you want? You know it's 3 o'clock in the morning?
1: Yeah, sorry. I sneezed and my cell phone dialed you. So what you been up to?
0: And talk about hands-free operation. 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

Because Tommy Castrol, and that's called Lucky in Love, and we heard the Scullular Cellular Phone before that. Leo Kottke, and I guess I owe it all to Pamela Brown from Ice Water, way back in the 1970s is where that one comes from. And we started out with Bonnie Raitt, Little Feat, Cold, Cold, Cold, also some pretty old music. It's Thursday Night Potpourri. Whoa, my microphone's trying to wander away from me here. I don't know what the heck's going on with that. Good evening, everybody. It is TNP, the 21st of August. You're welcome to join us in the IRC. If you got an IRC client, steer it to serverduck.informex.com. That's INFORMX.com. And we are there. The channel you want to be in for this show is #TNP. For Thursday Night Potpourri. Riley's back in the IRC. It's good to see him around. He's been absent from our little family for a couple, 3 months after telling us he was going south somewhere. Now he's going to get married and he's in Georgia and all this sort of thing going on. I don't know what to make about all that. Telephone lines open 612-721-4339 is the telephone number. Here's some classic rock from Yes.

Like I said, classic rock. It's, again, back to the 1970s, and it's from the album Rick Wakeman and Company. You got to love that. And Yours Is No Disgrace. Good old music. I like that a lot. Thursday Night Potpourri, the 21st of August. Whole bunch of folks in the IRC, duck.informex.com. The channel is pound TNP. 22 folks it shows in there right now. That would include me. You're welcome to join us. Phone lines open as well, 612-721-4339. Mike, 339. Mike Cole's in here in about 25 minutes or so. Old Time Radio.

He's yelling and going crazy there. Billy Joel and Big Shot. And I don't even know if I remember the rest of the set that I played. Whole thing anyway. Some pretty good music there, though. And we started it all off before the top of the hour with stuff from Yes. And then we played Buddy and Julie Miller and Bob Seger and Fire Lake. All good stuff. 12 minutes after the hour, it's Thursday Night Potpourri, and thank you for being around. Mike Cole is coming in a little bit. Somebody wanted me to ask him about something, new product that he's offering, and I missed what it was, and I didn't get to the chat window in time here. So I'll try and ferret that out here in just a little bit. In some news, how about this? FCC Chair Michael Powell says he will do all he can to facilitate a greater number of low-power FM stations. And here's where I'll deviate from the article. Seems Mr. Powell has basically taken a 180-degree turn from where he stood on this deal a while ago. Do you suppose it could have anything to do with a study that basically showed the FMs, low-power FMs, would not be a third adjacency problem? A study that was commissioned by the FCC and then buried. They didn't want this made public, and it actually took some pressure to get them to make it public under the Freedom of Information Act. I think it showed basically one instance in all their tests where there was a little problem with third adjacency, and that was within 1,500 feet of the transmitter or something like that. Anyway, Powell now says that he's cool with it and he'll do all he can to expand the number of LPFMs. So maybe if you applied, you've got a chance yet. There's a community radio station going back on the air in Vermont tomorrow. Radio Free Brattleboro was ordered off the air sometime back by the FCC. Well, they got a petition up signed by a bunch of citizens from the area who say they want the station back on the air. Now, guy who runs the station, he says this. He says, when the FCC ordered us off the air, we were ordered to produce either our license to broadcast or our authority to broadcast. He says the signatures of the people from this community are our authority. He says, according to our attorneys, this seemed to be the most sensible way to approach the issue with the FCC. As far as the FCC is concerned, Radio Free Brattleboro is still an illegal broadcast. Oh, they're going to be on a new frequency. So that's the way that tune goes. You know, I hear what you're saying, kind of, but it's a problem for you typing in there when I'm talking about something else because I kind of miss it. But new channels and new product. I'm getting there. I'm doing okay here. Anyway, the station goes back on the air tomorrow afternoon and is basically going to feature the station's former DJs passing the mic back and forth. BSing about the good old days, I guess. Radio Free Brattleboro. One of those community radio stations going back on the air tomorrow against the wishes of the Federal Communications Commission. So what do you think about that? Mike Cole will be back in here in about 9 minutes' time or so. Just coming up on 17 minutes after the hour now. And push this button. Works a lot better this way. Here's Arlo.

Crosby, Stills, and Nash from the first album, and You Don't Have to Cry. Arlo Guthrie coming into Los Angeles starting us out.

0: Dave Matthews, and I did it. And doggone it, Mike Cole's not on the phone yet, which kind of messes me up here because I'm really not all set. So what are you going to do about that? Almost 26 minutes after the hour, and it is Thursday Night Potpourri, the 21st of August. And if I could just get my microphone to stay where I put it, that would be such a good thing. I was not told or didn't get any indication from Mike that he would not be here tonight. Yeah. Pat says, I know the feeling all too well. Improvise is what we do. That's exactly right. We're in the IRC, by the way, at duck.informex.com. And the room is pound TNP. And you're welcome to join us. Well, get on the phones, Pat says. No, he just kind of got me where I wasn't. See, that's exactly right. This is exactly where a guy needs a producer. I don't have one. Exactly. It sounds like college funding drives. Ah! Could this be Mike?
1: Could be.
0: Could be. Good deal. I've been vamping here and not so well.
1: Uh-oh.
0: For the last minute or so. My song ended. I was right on time for once, which I realize is rare.
1: I was choking down dinner.
0: Ah.
1: Summer hours here, eating late.
0: Okay. Well, let me tell listeners that this is Thursday Night Potpourri, and the old-time radio segment comes up in about 35 minutes or so. It'll be a Lone Ranger tonight from, can I even tell you when?
1: Before I was born.
0: Looks like it's from June of 1946, so we'll get to that in about 35 minutes' time or so. Joining us is Mike Cole from Global Communications in Plain, Wisconsin, and they've been screaming here already for stuff that I'm supposed to ask you about.
1: We had an interesting problem yesterday. My phones didn't work until about 2 in the afternoon, at least my main line.
0: This is not good.
1: Well, I didn't think so either. I didn't realize what was happening at the time. My fax line worked just fine. Called up the phone company after I troubleshooted a few things, and figured it was something at the switch or who knows what. I couldn't pull up a dial tone, but the phone would ring in when people would call, and I get nothing but static when I pick up the phone, and then I go dead.
0: Do you have a lot of rain?
1: No.
0: No, I didn't think so.
1: We had about a tenth of an inch last night. Came through rather rapidly and violently for a few
0: minutes. Yeah, we had a little bit the night before last, but nothing that amounted to... Nothing had amounted to anything that's going to help.
1: Anyway, the telephone repairman found the problem two driveways down from our driveway entrance in the pull box for the phones.
0: Yeah.
1: Mice.
0: Ah.
1: Shredding up my lines. Or line in this case.
0: Mice.
1: We do live in the country. Sometimes things happen.
0: What was that Jinxie the Cat used to say? I hate Mises to pieces.
1: That's right. I mean, I've found mice in a lot of things. You park a vehicle, even overnight in some places, you will have a mouse, sometimes a squirrel, crawling into your air cleaner.
0: Really?
1: Happened in my Toyota. You just got to be careful when you're... You get some surprises when you do an oil change once in a while.
0: Yep. I suppose.
1: Life in the country.
0: Yeah, and you are in the country. That's true.
1: That's very true.
0: So as far as that goes, you're right in it, you know.
1: Well, I started off the weekend by finishing the MPEG lists, and then I spent about a day and a half trying to make sense of the channel arrangement of Bell Express View because they had redone everything last week, and it was really confusing. So I got all that posted on Monday. So if anybody wants to know what they're up to, check out our Canadian area of our website. If you have a system and are still trying to figure out what the order is, you can print it.
0: Yes, exactly.
1: Interesting developments in high definition.
0: Really?
1: Star Choice is going to add three more channels sometime next month.
0: Okay.
1: They will have six high-definition channels up, and they will not be charging for them. Bell, on the other hand, is presently offering 13 channels in a free preview until November 1st, and then they'll be going to $10 a month. In the interim, two more channels have announced launch in September on Bell Express View, at least, and they're going to have to do a la carte nickel and diming. To get TSN Sports, you not only have to take the basic TSN service on their sports package, but they nick you for $2 for that if you want high def. And they're doing the same thing with another package to give you the Discovery Channel high definition. It'll be interesting to see what happens, but when they get done, they'll have about 15 high definition offerings if for people willing to pay for them.
0: Yep.
1: Much more than anything on this side of the border that I see coming.
0: Oh, I imagine. I'm supposed to ask you about... Oh, I wish I could find it here. Somebody wanted me to ask about some new product or something that you were carrying.
1: Give me a clue.
0: Yeah, whoever was asking that earlier, type it.
1: Does it involve a Prime Focus LNBF for DBS?
0: A Prime Focus LNBF.
1: Yeah, it's great for the Caribbean and other places that want to get direct broadcast signals where a small offset dish won't work anymore. Only it's best done with a solid, round, parabolic dish. You see, the LNBFs that are sold with DirecTV and Dish Network and Bell and everything else are designed to match the shape of an offset dish. This has an F to D ratio, or a focal length to diameter ratio, typically of 0.6.
0: Right.
1: And that's a rather wide view. If you go to a prime focus, you're typically around 0.35 to 0.4. And what we've got is a special... a scalar ring attachment with a focusing ring in the center that attaches to a CalAmp DBS LNBF, and this can match a regular round antenna. The economics of it are that instead of coming up with a, many places, even 8 feet in diameter on an offset is not enough signal when you get into the Caribbean. What people have been doing now is taking a 10 or a 12-foot solid multi-panel dish. It ships in a much smaller package with the multiple panels, typically 6 or 8 panels on a dish of that size, and you simply put this feed on it to match. You don't have the freight charges, and you don't have the limitations of an 8-foot offset dish either.
0: Okay.
1: So you end up with a lot more signal. I've heard of people being able to pick up Bell Express View or Dish Network in a place like Barbados. Takes about a 12-foot antenna down there. It has to be tuned very precisely, but it is possible. So this has a lot of other applications.
0: Okay. Well, that'd be pretty cool.
1: If it wasn't that product, I wonder what else they were looking
0: for. It's the Stab Deseek Dish Rotor.
1: That's nothing new. We've been selling those for about a year and a half.
0: Oh, really?
1: Yeah.
0: Okay, Tracy is indicating he thought it was a new product you were carrying, and wanted to know if we could talk about that and what it is.
1: Well, a Deseek motor. There are several different motors out there. Remember that thing we brought out about 5 years ago, the Urte units?
0: Yeah.
1: Okay. those were fairly lightweight, not meant to be put up on a tower in the wind, and
0: right.
1: certainly not with a antenna bigger than 3 feet in diameter.
0: Right.
1: Okay, there's a new, I wouldn't say new unit, but there's a lightweight unit that's being retailed at about a ballpark figure of around $100 everywhere.
0: Right.
1: That is made, it has a model number, SG2100. It's being sold with a lot of 60 and 76 centimeter antennas. I don't consider 76 centimeters to be really adequate for across-the-sky reception, but some people like to put in small systems because they're cheap, and they deal with what they have later. I've always tried to insist on a little bit of margin going to a 90-centimeter, or otherwise known as a 3-foot offset dish.
0: Right.
1: And what happens is if you take something that size, especially a metal one as opposed to a fiberglass, it's going to really put a load on these smaller Dysec motors. The SG2100 was never designed for anything that large. However, the stab units, especially the heavy-duty model, which is an H120, they call it, you could do up to maybe a 4-foot fiberglass, or I would consider a 3-foot steel, solid, metal-type antenna. There's a difference in weight, and then you've also got to consider if you went with a heavier steel antenna as opposed to fiberglass, you're going to tear things up in the wind. You just have to be very careful on what you select for materials and how big the antennas are. But the stab units allow you to go up to 60 degrees east and west of due south and set up a polar arc for tracking the sky. Most better MPEG-2 receivers have the logic built into them where they can be programmed to run one of these, and it just goes down the coax. If you want a more reliable system, after, I would say, 75 feet, you might be advised to change from RG6 to the heavier RG11 cable, just to reduce the power draw. Because you're using that skinny little 18-gauge wire on a piece of RG6 to not only run the receiver from the LNB, but you are sending power to run the motor drive. If anybody knows anything about power, bigger is better. You put less wear and tear on your equipment because it doesn't have to struggle.
0: I have to tell you, that Omnisat unit, that's the, what is it, the ERTE?
1: Yes.
0: And I got to tell you, Mike, I'm glad time's flying for you, because as much as I hate to point it out, it was a lot longer than 5 years ago that came out. And it was, I wish it was just 5 years ago, but I think that I've probably had that thing up for about 7 years.
1: Okay.
0: And trouble-free, by the way. I have had absolutely no problem with that unit. So that says something for... how well it was. I know they had an initial diode problem, which I think in large part had to do with why they stopped selling it here, because it turned out to be a real pain for them to deal with the units here.
1: Right, and the U.S. distributor, who happened to be in Madison at the time, went out of business.
0: And the unit I got was post-diode problems.
1: Yeah.
0: And has been absolutely trouble-free.
1: Well, they had the right idea.
0: Oh, absolutely. They were maybe just a little bit before their time.
1: Well, the other thing that they did, it's not a polar tracking unit. It's an up
0: right.
1: and down, left and right.
0: Right, right, exactly.
1: So what you're doing is doing one sweep at a time. You're
0: yep.
1: changing an azimuth and then changing an elevation so it doesn't have to work overtime.
0: Exactly. But nonetheless, it works.
1: Yeah. Took a separate controller for it, which came with the unit. But when we were playing with KU band before digital, it worked very well.
0: Okay. Well, I know that I still use it. It's a neat device, and it works very well, and I haven't had any problem with it, just running it on the voltage coming out of the receivers.
1: Any other areas of question tonight?
0: Well, they were talking about new channels coming in September, and I kind of think you covered that.
1: Well, those are high def. As far as there's going to be an expansion of channels, especially on ExpressView right away, with some more local Canadian stations from around the country.
0: Just because they now have the new satellite?
1: Yeah, and the space and everything. All of the high definition has been moved off of primary Nimiq 1 to Nimiq 2, so they have the space to do a few more things. There will be some other cable channels setting up shop. I've mentioned before the new Western service. My mind went blank here. I can't think of the name of it right now. Stampede. It's out of Calgary. Remember that.
0: Oh, Stampede, sure.
1: Yeah. And there'll be others. There's something called the Green Channel. It's environmental-related
0: issues.
1: Yeah,
0: I've seen it. It's up on...
1: Clear MPEG on C-band.
0: On F1, I think.
1: Yeah. And a few other things. Star Choice isn't really announcing what they're going to be doing, but I did see an announcement today available at dealer level in October will be a new hybrid combination basic satellite receiver for standard definition and high definition all in one box. It's got a number 500 on the name, and we'll see what happens. They have quit manufacturing the HDD 200 and 201 units, to the best of my knowledge.
0: Oh, they have.
1: Star Choice is no longer doing that. Anyone that you can find now, if you were late to the table and forgot to get one for your 4D TV, well, I'm sorry about that. But the standalone units are as rare as hen's teeth right now.
0: Yep.
1: And I guess Star Choice might have finally woken up to the fact that they were subsidizing hobbyists in this country that were finding they could save maybe $200 over buying one from a U.S. supplier.
0: Exactly.
1: And then the U.S. supplier said, we don't have any more because Star Choice is taking all of our production. It's kind of, I don't know what to believe, but what's next? But they finally come full circle, and we'll be going with a hybrid unit this fall.
0: It's always something, isn't it?
1: Well, every day is more news.
0: Oh, yeah. Yeah, absolutely. Just always find it to be rather interesting.
1: How about a clean joke about blondes? They're always good.
0: Okay, sure. It's not politically correct, probably, but what the heck.
1: It's not too bad. A blonde woman was terribly overweight, so her doctor put her on a diet. I want you to eat regularly for 2 days. Skip a day and repeat this procedure for 2 weeks. You should lose at least 5 pounds to start, the doctor said. 2 weeks passed, and the woman returned for another appointment. The doctor was amazed that she had lost more than 20 pounds. Did you follow my directions exactly as I gave them, the doctor asked. Well, yes, I did, the woman replied, but I must say, every third day I thought I was going to die. From the hunger, the doctor asked? No, from the skipping.
0: I knew it. I knew that's where you were going.
1: Eat regularly for 2 days and skip a day.
0: Skip a day, yes. So she skipped a day.
1: Well, some people just don't understand.
0: I talked about this news story in the last hour. FCC Chair Michael Powell says that he's going to do everything he can to proliferate low-power FMs.
1: I don't believe him for 1 minute, because what's going to happen between now and the next year, when the study that they're going to commission does happen, they're going to have a huge buying and selling spree with all the big boys, and there probably won't be any space left. They'll get what they want.
0: Could be.
1: Well, I see it happening. It's basically a smokescreen to divert the plans of the broadcasters that know what they want.
0: Yep.
1: It'll be business as usual for at least a few months. Excuse me for my negative outlook, but...
0: Well, you know, you're probably right. I mean, they covered up, or tried to cover up a study.
1: Well, just a whole administration has this problem with some things, but we all know that. We'll see.
0: By the way, did you see the satellite providers are filing suit over sales tax?
1: Tennessee.
0: Yes.
1: Well, it's interesting because they're discriminating depending on who they're charging. different rates for different folks. If you're served by cable or if you're served by satellite, you're paying a different percentage, as I recall. They're trying to level the playing field on that, which is only right. That one's probably going to get shot down. I don't know about some of the other states.
0: I don't know. I find it a little interesting that, well, it just this whole deal is just getting murkier and murkier. What was the deal here? Somebody had said something about which cable provider was denied satellite or not. I saw
1: this was probably because of Comcast in Philadelphia. They're at the center of things. But what's happening is somebody else is out there. I don't have a name on top of me, but they're creating a fiber network to bypass all these rules should they need to be bypassed. What I'm talking about is the possible change in the system to order sports networks to sell to everybody on an equal playing field. In other words, if a satellite provider like Dish Network or DirecTV wants to buy something and resell it, they cannot be prevented. And this is what's been happening in Philadelphia. The local cable system has been holding everybody hostage. If you don't have a connection to their cable system, you don't get those sporting events. No way. So, again, another special interest trying to protect their turf. Well, here's an interesting little one. KQED San Francisco. Did you read about that?
0: No, I didn't.
1: Not they're doing anything new. They're just doing something new for a big market public station.
0: Really? What do they have to?
1: Broadcasting four programs over one high-definition channel.
0: Oh.
1: It's what some stations are doing around here already, and only maybe a little bit more. I'll read the article if you wish. There's an old Silicon Valley expression describing how established industries initially react to new technology. Paving the cow paths. In other words, revolutionary ideas are first used to slightly improve existing ways of doing business and only later create huge changes. Early movie cameras, for example, were set up in theaters to record performances on stage. Directors took several years to discover they could take the camera outdoors and film the real world. Similarly, the television era began with shows that were little more than radio programs with pictures. Digital television is another world-changing technology that is only now, a decade after the first digital satellite TV service began in the United States, now beginning to show what it can do. KQED, the San Francisco public television station, took a huge and little notice step August 8th when it began broadcasting four separate channels of programming in the single high-definition channel assigned to it by the FCC. Multicasting, as it's called, could completely reshape the local TV business, although the transformation is likely to unfold slowly. High definition has so far been sold to the public as window polishing. Existing TV stations would simply relocate from the current analog format to the new high definition digital format, offering nothing more than a better picture and improved sound for the same old programming. But the FCC, guided by Congress, hasn't actually ordered a shift to high def. The rules do require broadcasters to eventually surrender their analog channels and broadcast digitally on the new frequency. However, they don't have to broadcast in high definition. If they so choose, broadcasters can transmit digitally at the same image quality as today's analog television, known as standard definition, or SD. One way to understand this is with a highway analogy. Analog channels are single-lane roads, while the digital channels are four-lane expressways. TV shows in high definition are wide loads carrying so much data they stretch across all four lanes. Standard definition shows, on the other hand, require only one lane, so four SD channels can move to the same frequency required for one high-definition channel. KQED, thinking outside the box, is using this to create innovative traffic programs. They've applied for a slight amount of digital compression to its high-definition signal, but not enough for viewers to notice any reduction in image quality. according to their technical staff, so it occupies only three lanes. A new channel called KQED Encore now fills the fourth lane around the clock, offering repeats of primetime shows from PBS, as well as locally produced shows. During daytime hours when KQED doesn't broadcast in high definition, the vacant lanes are occupied with three other channels offering a variety of shows from the PBS library. Meanwhile, it continues its analog broadcasts on local channel 9, which has a different schedule of programs than the HD channel or the four new multicast channels. Those few Bay Area homes with an over-the-air high-definition receiver can watch the four channels through a rooftop antenna. More important, Comcast Cable is offering the full lineup at no extra charge to all Bay Area customers with a digital cable converter. No high-definition set or receiver is required. Details of how this works are on KQED's website at kqed.org/DTV. Suddenly, there are a lot more choices for viewers interested in what KQED has to offer. At 1 o'clock this afternoon, for instance, KQED's Analog Channel 9 and their Encore channel are both showing a locally produced documentary, Sin, Fire, and Gold, The Days of San Francisco's Barbary Coast. KQED World is showing On Our Own Terms, Moyers on Dying. KQED Life is showing Standard Deviant School, The Pumped Up World of Pre-Algebra. And KQED Kids is showing Teletubbies. The potential here is obvious. KQED is significantly broadening its reach by simultaneously offering programs that connect with two-year-olds as well as 60-year-olds. Commercial broadcasters should be able to go even further. A local network affiliate could multicast soap operas and a baseball game on a summer afternoon, for example, which would reach two very separate audiences and collect significantly more advertising dollars. The owners and managers of local TV stations, however, aren't known for taking risks and have been very hesitant about multicasting. A media researcher in Bethesda, Maryland, says it's a huge cultural change. They don't know how to price it, and they don't know how to sell it. Indeed, only two other television stations started multicasting ahead of the San Francisco KQED, WETA Washington, D.C., and WRAL, which is a CBS affiliate in Raleigh, North Carolina.
0: Yep.
1: Multicasting could even extend beyond TV programs. 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Clear Channel Communications, the nation's largest owner of radio stations, is testing a high-speed internet service called WebHopper, using part of the high-definition channel controlled by its TV station WKRC in Cincinnati. It's too soon for anyone to see exactly how multicasting will change the face of television, but I'm betting a few smart broadcasters will soon go beyond paving the car paths and blaze interesting new trails. The rest of the industry will either play catch-up or die.
0: Well, I guess that pretty well sums that up. Have you seen this, that TV Martee, the U.S. Television propaganda station going into Cuba?
1: Yes.
0: May go satellite.
1: Oh, why not? They're probably just added on WorldNet as another channel.
0: I don't know what they're thinking about doing. I don't know how they figure they're going to make it accessible. They say if they go satellite, the signal should be accessible to about 15,000 dishes in Cuba.
1: Well, I don't know. God, that'd have to be analog. Unless we're going to...
0: That's what I was thinking.
1: Unless there's going to be a large smuggling of MPEG receivers and KU dishes into Cuba.
0: Yes, backed by the U.S. and the CIA, of course.
1: Gee, I know where I ought to start selling my equipment now.
0: I guess so. Start selling the FDA stuff to the government.
1: I don't want to go there.
0: this comes after Cuba denied having any involvement in a jamming of signals headed for Iran. Those satellite signals, that jamming stopped early in August after Cuba informed the United States government that was coming from an Irani facility north of Havana. U.S. officials say it would have been pretty hard for that type of jamming to have gone on without the government of Cuba knowing about it. But they say they had nothing to do with it.
1: Maybe we should get in the retransmitting business and send Cuban signals to Iran.
0: Perhaps.
1: It's a joke.
0: Well, it kind of makes you wonder. Yeah. And I have to report on it just every couple of weeks or so because it becomes more and more amazing as time goes on. Tarbs is still there.
1: Well.
0: I am absolutely amazed that those transponders are still on.
1: Well, they've got a contract, and I guess they're still paying for it, so it goes on and on and on.
0: I just can't believe they're paying for it to do nothing with it. It's just incredible to me.
1: Maybe Rupert Murdoch needs a tax write-off somewhere. He is making money some places. Hand over fist.
0: Well, yeah, maybe you're right. Maybe it's a tax write-off because he certainly isn't making tarbs or making money on tarbs, at least not in North America. And I don't know what kind of money they make, you know, in South America and in...
1: Well, they're not really in South America yet, but they've got Australia sewn up and... The local satellite dealers, you know, were really reluctant to see this happen because they had a large market of free-to-air systems.
0: Right.
1: And this totally dismantled that.
0: Are they making money in Australia, you figure?
1: I think they are.
0: Okay. They're,
1: the people will reluctantly pay it because there's, Australia is an island and there's no other way in.
0: Well, maybe Tarbs needs a tax write-off, and they figure Tarbs North America can claim a big one because they'll write off all their transponder costs for last year as a total loss, since obviously they're not selling anything. They haven't made a dime.
1: I just don't know what the whole point of it all is.
0: Doesn't make a lot of sense, does it? Boy, I don't know. I suppose you should tell them about your website and your email and
1: well, we can
0: all
1: do that
0: stuff that you do.
1: Find the Global Communications website at www.global, followed by a minus sign, and the letter cm.net, global-cm.net. We take email at globalcm@mhtc.net. You can give us a call during the day if you've got any questions. We answer the phone at 608-546-2523. And
0: as long as the mice aren't in the box, you'll get through. If the mice are in the box, you got trouble.
1: He might have put repellent in.
0: Oh, okay.
1: I didn't ask. Made his afternoon.
0: That's pretty funny.
1: Well, it's always something.
0: Seems like it, doesn't it? Pretty amazing. I know you guys didn't get tomatoes in this year. It's a shame.
1: Oh, well.
0: They are fabulous.
1: Well, we can get corn and tomatoes around here fairly inexpensively. We found a new variety of bicolor corn they raise around Spring Green that's just fantastic. Some of the sweetest
0: really?
1: Corn I've ever seen.
0: Wow,
1: so
0: cool.
1: They're definitely going to be told, whatever that variety is, plant it again next year.
0: Exactly. All right, man. Have a good one.
1: You too.
0: All right.
1: Good night.
0: Bye-bye. Mike Cole, talking to us from Plain, Wisconsin, from Global Communications. We are just about to the top of the hour. Brief discussion of NASCAR. May I do that? NASCAR, which, by the way, is in Bristol this weekend. Trucks race last night. Busch races tomorrow night. And the Cup Series races on Saturday night in Bristol. But after Michigan... Jimmy Spencer and Kurt Busch, who had tangled on the racetrack again in the Michigan race, kind of went at it. Actually, Jimmy Spencer walked up to Kurt Busch in his car and punched him and messed up his nose and busted a tooth and all that sort of thing. Upshot of the deal is Jimmy Spencer is suspended from all racing at Bristol and fined $25,000. Spencer and Kurt Busch both on probation until the end of the season. And the Jack Roush folks and everybody are whining about Kurt Busch being suspended or being put on probation just because he was punched in his car. You don't think Kurt Busch maybe went after Jimmy Spencer, sort of precipitated the altercation? Right after Busch and Spencer had contact on the racetrack, listen to this from NASCAR's In Demand of the number 97 car. This is Kurt Busch talking to his spotter.
2: See, I'm not very good at being bad. I was trying to flatten the seventh car fender, and I got mine. 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
3: 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I'm just missed by about an inch.
2: Inches only count unless you're playing horseshoes and hand grenades. 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
0: Very interesting. So he made it clear he was trying to flatten the fender of the 7 car.

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5: Where it is coming up on 3 minutes past the hour Eastern Time, if you're checking us out on the East Coast, adjust accordingly for where you are. The old-time radio segment, which we do every night around this time, every Thursday night, that is. And tonight, we go back once again to the production studios at WXYZ in Detroit for one of the mainstay programs produced there by Trendle and Productions. They did Sergeant Preston stuff, and they did this show as well, The Lone Ranger. This episode from June 14th, 1946, Brace Beamer starring as the Lone Ranger in an episode entitled Boomerang Frame-Up.

fiery horse with the speed of light, a cloud of dust, and a hearty hi-yo, Silver, the Lone Ranger.

0: With his faithful Indian companion, Tonto, the daring and resourceful masked rider of the plains led the fight for law and order in the early western United States. Nowhere in the pages of history can one find a greater champion of justice. Return with us now to those thrilling days of yesteryear. From out of the past come the thundering hoofbeats of the great horse Silver. The Lone Ranger rides again.
1: Come, Silver! Let's go, big fellow! I'm Silver!

0: Abner Jenkins came into the general store when a number of men were gathered around the Cracker Barrel. He approached the counter and waited until Hank Vinton finished waiting on an Indian.
1: Well, I'll have to get the rest of your things out in the shade.
2: Ah.
1: Oh, just a minute till I see what Jenkins wants. How are you, Abner?
3: I don't feel no better than a look. Now look downright stove in.
1: Luck is still going against you, huh?
3: Hank, I've got to have some food. My folks are hungry.
1: You stretched your credit mighty far.
3: I know I have.
1: I'd like to help you, Abner, but...
3: I'll get cash someday, Hank.

0: I'll pay up.
1: You've been saying that for a long time. Where do you get money? You can't get a job. You sold off everything you could sell.
0: You know blame well that I'm rightfully a part owner of Jim Murdoch's gold mine.
1: Fiddle faddle.
0: It's true. He swindled me on that deal.
2: Now, where have I heard that before?
0: All right. You can all laugh at me, but you'll see. I've just been waiting till I could find a man that'd prove how Murdoch swindled me.
2: Well, how long do you aim to wait, Abner?
0: I'm through waiting. I'm going to see Jim Murdoch and have a showdown. I'll make him square things with me.
1: Jim Murdoch will break in, too.
0: Maybe he's twice my size. But a gun will even things up.
2: Now, look who's talking.
0: You can all laugh, but you just wait. You'll see.
1: When are you going to have the showdown, Abner?
0: I'm through with waiting. I'm going to call on Jim Murdoch tonight, and I'll take a gun.
3: The Indian who witnessed the scene in the store left town with his purchases. It was dusk when he reached a nearby camp where he told the Lone Ranger what he had heard.
4: So they laughed at him, Montano?
5: That right.
4: Ridicule is especially hard to take when a man's hungry. I want to see Jenkins before he calls on Murdoch for that showdown.
5: Well, me know where Jenkins live.
4: Good. We'll go there. Someone's coming.
6: Yes? Oh.
4: Mrs. Jenkins?
6: Your mask.
4: Please don't be alarmed.
6: What do you want? Who are you?
4: We want to see Abner.
6: Well, he... That is...
4: Isn't he here?
6: He hasn't gone far. He'll be here at any minute.
4: I see. Well, we'll not wait for him. Put that package down at the door, Tonto.
5: Let me put it right here.
6: What's that?
4: Food. Tell Abner that I left it for him to repay a kindness.
6: Oh, food.
4: It isn't likely that Abner will remember me or what he did for me. That don't matter.
6: Fate must have brought you here at this time, mister.
4: Well, fate hasn't told me where Jim Murdoch lives.
6: Murdoch?
4: Can you tell me how to reach his home?
6: There's a path leading north from the big rock. Just follow it for 5 miles and you'll be at Murdoch's.
4: Oh, he lives quite a distance from town. Thanks, Mrs. Jenkins.
6: Thanks to you, mister. Thanks no end.
4: Said the big fella. Monsilver!

0: Jim Murdoch's large rambling hull stood alone at the edge of a deep ravine. Murdoch sat in front of the fireplace with one of his henchmen.
1: Barney, did you actually hear Jenkins make those threats?
2: No. But I got the story straight from men who did hear him.
1: So far, he's been without any proof that it'd stand in court. If he ever got that proof, I'd be through.
2: You could shoot him and say it was in self-defense. He'd be backed up by the man who heard him say he was coming here with a gun for a show.
1: Oh, Barney, I don't want to shoot him. Best, I'd have to answer a lot of questions and be held for a trial. Soon after I got the gold mine, I realized that I wouldn't feel safe until Jenkins was out of the way. He's played right into my hands by declaring he's going to have a showdown.
2: What are you going to do?
1: I'm going to frame Jenkins for murder. And let the law hang him.
2: For murder? Great day. Who's he going to murder?
1: He's going to hang for murdering me.
2: What?
1: Oh, no. I don't intend to die. I'll simply disappear. There'll be evidence to hang Jenkins. I've made a will leaving everything I own to an imaginary cousin in the East. I'll sneak away, disguise myself, and return as this cousin to take possession of my property.
2: But the law can't hang Jenkins unless there's a dead body.
1: Well, you see how I have things planned.
2: Maybe that's Jenkins.
1: Go to the next room. One would think I'm alone.
2: Right.
1: Leave the door open a crack so he can hear the reception I give the poor fool. Well, why, it's Abner Jenkins.
3: Murdoch.
1: Come on in here out of the night. Great Scott, Abner, this is a fine surprise.
3: Well, I don't see
1: your horse out there.
3: I sold my horse.
1: Well, come on over the fire and get warm. Quite a walk from where you live, isn't it?
3: Sure is. But a man that can't buy food can't afford to own a horse.
1: Well, sit down there, Abner. Now, what do you mean by saying you can't buy food?
3: You know what I mean, Murdoch. You know, I've quit working the land adjoining your gold mine.
1: Yes, but that was...
3: I'm flat broke.
1: You don't say. I'm sorry to hear that, Abner. I didn't know it. Don't get to town very often, so I don't hear things.
3: Murdoch, you made a slick deal when you suggested we break up our joint ownership of the gold mine.
1: Well, Abner, seemed like the only thing to do. You didn't approve of my methods, so I suggested we divide the property and each take half to work as he wanted.
3: Yeah. Then you brought in Barney Weaver. Said he was an impartial expert to divide the land.
1: At the time, Abner, I thought you had the better deal.
3: I had nothing. You had the mother load. I wonder if you knew about that when you wanted to bust up the partnership.
1: Now, Abner.
3: Seems curious that Barney stayed on to work for you at a handsome salary.
1: If you have any suspicion,
3: no, I don't aim to make a charge I can't prove. Point is, Murdoch, I'm up against it. My folks are hungry.
1: Well, you came to the right place. I just wish you'd have come sooner. I didn't know you were up against it. I'm going to help you.
3: Well, I didn't expect you to take it like this.
1: Well, did you think you'd need that gun to get help from me, hmm?
3: Well, I...
1: Now, let's see it.
3: Well, it's not much of a gun.
1: A pretty old-timer.
3: Oh, hey!
1: That's a hair trigger. Here, put it away. Now, let's see what we can find around here. I'm going to load you down and send you home so your wife will think it's Christmas.

0: And Barney, he thanks me.
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0: Too bad the old fool won't be able to enjoy his sudden prosperity.
1: What's your next move?
0: Oh, we got to make it look like there was a fight in this room. Kick that chair over while I scuff up the rug. There.
2: How about spilling this table?
0: Go ahead. That'll do.
1: I noticed you fired a shot from Abner's gun.
0: That's the shot that's supposed to have killed me. I fired it into this heavy log. Give me a hand with it.
1: Log?
0: Yeah, we'll shove it through that window just as Abner's supposed to have done with my dead body.
1: I get it. Falls into the fast-moving water at the bottom of the ravine.
0: That's it?
1: It's carried downstream.
0: Just as a dead man might be.
1: And that's how the sheriff accounts for your remains. Pretty slick, Murdoch.
0: As soon as we get rid of the log, I'll tell you what you're to do in the morning. Now grab a hold. We shove the log right through the window.

0: The Lone Ranger and Tonto found themselves riding along a narrow path between a swift-running stream and a perpendicular wall. The masked man reined up.
1: Wait up, Tonto. Who's the
2: way? Who's got the fella?
1: Back
2: there. Fella.
1: Oh. We'll have to turn back.
2: Ah. This wrong trail. We come 5 mile, not find house of murder fella.
1: We found his house, all right.
2: Huh?
1: Right above us, the edge of the ravine. See it?
2: Ah. That right.
1: We made a mistake about a mile back when the trail forked. We should have gone to the left instead of the right.
2: Oh, we go back now?
1: Yes, I...
2: What's that?
3: It fell into the water.
2: Ah, come from house.
1: Come on, we'll find out what it is. Careful, Tonto. The water's mighty fast.
2: Plenty deep, too.
1: Yes, up to my hips. A log.
2: We push it ashore?
1: Might as well. What happened up in that house?
2: I mean not know.
1: Drag the log ashore.
2: This far enough?
1: Yes. Otto, I think the log came through a window. I heard glass smashing just before I saw the log falling.
2: Me hear it, too.
1: I wonder if that was part of the showdown Jenkins intended to have with Murdoch. Right there, Silver. Let's find out. Come on, Silver.
2: Get him up, scout.

0: Abner Jenkins traveled slowly, leading the heavily loaded mule that Murdoch had given him. He'd gone about a mile when he heard hoofbeats approaching. Following their back trail, the Lone Ranger and Tonto reached the fork at about the same time as Jenkins.
1: Oh, look out, old fella.
0: In the moonlight, Abner saw that one of the horsemen wore a mask. Tonto, at the same moment, recognized Jenkins.
1: Oh, this fella named Jenkins.
2: Good.
3: What's this? Who are you?
2: Tonto saw you in the store today, Jenkins.
3: Oh, yes. But that mask...
2: Oh, we're friends. Your wife will tell you we left food at your house.
3: You did? Oh, gosh, this is a big day.
2: Did you get that load of supplies from Murdoch?
3: Yep. How'd you know?
2: Have any trouble with him?
3: Oh, he was plenty generous. Why are you asking all these questions?
2: Something happened in Murdoch's house just a few minutes ago.
3: Everything was all right when I left him there. He was all alone.
2: How long ago did you leave him?
3: Well, it's a half mile back. I walked, leading the pack mule. Must have been 10 or 15 minutes.
2: Something happened after you left.
3: Yeah?
2: You go on home, Jenkins. Tonto and I'll see what we can learn.
3: Hold on. Who are you? Why did you leave food at my house?
2: We thought you might need it. We'll meet again.
3: But
2: we'll see you in the morning. Come on, Tonto.
4: Get on up, scout.
2: Come on, Silver.

0: Now to continue our story. It was a happy morning in the Jenkins home.
1: Food and cash and clothes. Oh, I tell you, Molly, things are going to be fine from now on.
0: In the excitement over the things that Murdoch had given him and the promise of a job, Abner forgot the meeting with the masked man and Tonto. He was reminded of it when he heard hoofs outside the house.
2: Oh, someone's reined up outside.
1: Maybe that masked man I met last night. He said he'd be here this morning. I'll get it. Oh, it's the sheriff.
3: Hello, Jenkins.
2: Morning, Sheriff. Won't you come in?
3: Morning, Mrs. Jenkins. I guess you both know Barney Weaver.
4: Howdy.
2: Leave the door open and let the sunshine come in.
3: Jenkins, Barney brought me some news this morning. I went to Jim Murdoch's place to check on it. I just come from there.
1: Yeah? What about it, Sheriff?
3: You said you were going to call on him last night and have a showdown. Did you go?
1: Yeah, but it was all friendly. Why?
3: Murdoch's been murdered.
2: What? Murdered?
4: Look there, Sheriff. Those are Murdoch's blankets. I was with him when he bought them.
3: How'd you get them, Jenkins?
1: He gave those to me. He gave me clothes and food and a mule and cash, too.
4: Murdoch was never that generous.
1: He was, I tell you.
3: Jenkins, didn't you kill Murdoch, then shove his body out the window into Rapid River so it wouldn't be found?
1: No.
3: And load up a mule with stolen goods?
1: No such thing.
3: Where's your gun?
1: Well, it's right there on the shelf.
3: One shot fired.
1: I can explain that, Sheriff.
4: Maybe you can explain these things, too.
2: Weaver, you stop pawing through things.
4: Sheriff, I found these in the table drawer. Murdoch's watch and his diamond ring.
1: Why, I never saw those things before.
4: Don't try to say Murdoch gave these to you.
1: I never said no such thing.
3: Jenkins, I'll have to take you in.
1: Wait, Sheriff, listen. I left Murdoch alive and well. On the way downhill, I met a masked man and a redskin on the way to his house. Now, maybe
3: that won't do, Jenkins. There's too much against you.
2: Look there at the door.
1: But that's the man. That's the masked man I saw.
5: Hold it, Sheriff. I'll draw.
3: Why, you... Draw a gun on me, huh?
5: You too, Barney. Keep your hands still.
4: How long you been there?
5: Long enough to learn a few things. Bring the horses, Tonto.
3: Now, you see here,
5: Save
3: you can't...
5: Save your questions, Sheriff. I'll answer them later. Don't worry, Abner. They won't find you, Gilly.
3: Open that door. Let me at him.
5: Oh, Silver.

0: The Lone Ranger and Tonto maintained a fast pace for 5 miles. When they reined up, they were but a short distance from Murdoch's house.
1: Oh, Silver, hold on, sir. Hold on,
2: stay here with the horses, Tonto. I want to get into Murdoch's house without being seen or heard.
3: Me wait here.
0: Jim Murdoch was in the bedroom packing carefully selected articles in a carpet bag. He thought he was alone in the house.
4: These letters. Better take them. Better take the jewelry, too. Don't want to tempt Barney by leaving it here.
1: Going somewhere?
4: Hey, what?
1: Steady.
4: Mask.
1: Don't try it. I'll drop you before you take one step toward the gun on that dresser.
4: Where'd you come from?
1: You're pretty lively for a dead man, aren't you, Murdoch?
4: Who are you?
1: I wanted you to know that. I wouldn't wear this mask.
4: What do you want?
1: Abner Jenkins is in jail for murdering you. The sheriff saw evidence of a fight in your living room and had reason to believe your body was lost in the river down below. It's a very good case of circumstantial evidence.
4: You want something or you wouldn't be here.
1: Yes, I've been waiting since last night to satisfy my curiosity.
4: What do you mean?
1: I was at the bottom of the ravine when a heavy log dropped from your window.
4: Oh.
1: On the way here to find out about it, I met Abner. He was on his way home. I looked in your window. The disorder in the living room deceived me, just as it did the sheriff. I thought there'd been a fight. No, for a moment, Murdoch, I was quite concerned about your state of health.
4: Now, wait, listen to me.
1: I was reassured when I saw you and Barney having a friendly visit by the fireplace. You weren't expecting company, so I left as quietly as I'd arrived.
4: You probably have a price. How much do you want to forget that you've seen me?
1: I want information, Murdoch. And even after you've given it to me, I'm not going to forget that I've seen you.
4: Can't be bought off,
1: No.
4: All right, then. We settle it another way.
3: Like this.
5: It suits me.
3: I'll fix you.
5: Help yourself. Here, have another.
3: I'll kill you.
5: Not that gun. We'll settle this without guns like this.

0: 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I left Murdoch in the bedroom and set the stage for a showdown with Barney Weaver.
1: Not good.
0: I'm going into town for the sheriff. You go in there with Murdoch. Now, here's what you're to do.

0: Abner Jenkins was locked in his cell adjoining the office where the sheriff sat at his desk. Barney Weaver, looking smug and satisfied, sat nearby as Molly pleaded for her husband.
1: And as for the ring and the watch, Sheriff, I know Abner didn't bring those into the house.
2: Aside from the ring and watch, Mr. Jenkins, there's plenty of evidence against Abner. It looks like he shoved the body through the window so as it'd fall into the river and be carried away.
1: I don't believe it.
3: Neither do I.
4: What? Hey, the back door.
5: You!
3: Take it easy. We'll have no trouble.
5: Why, you...
3: Hold it, Sheriff. Gunplay won't get us anywhere. Relax.
2: All right.
3: Sheriff, you claim there's a lot of circumstantial evidence against Abner Jenkins.
2: Enough to hang him.
1: Oh, no.
3: Did you make a thorough search of Murdoch's house?
2: A thorough search?
3: Did you look in every room and every closet, in the cellar, in the attic?
2: Well,
3: Or did you take Weaver's word for the fact that the house was empty and base your opinion on the condition of the living room?
6: What's it to you?
2: Well, see here, this is none of your affair.
3: Sheriff, give me a chance to tell you the truth and prove every statement I make.
2: Who are you?
3: What's the difference? You're interested in the Murdoch affair.
2: All right. You talk and I'll listen. If you know anything about it, speak up.
3: We'll have to go to Murdoch's house.
6: We've already been there. As soon as I saw that something was wrong, I came and got the sheriff.
3: There are a few things the sheriff didn't see, Weaver. And no one knows it better than you.
6: What do you mean?
3: You know what I mean.
6: By thunder, I resent...
3: Hold it.
2: Watch yourself, Barney. That man's guns mean business.
3: I'd better take your gun, Barney. You might get careless and complete your draw. And you'd get hurt.
5: You...
3: There. Here, Sheriff. You take charge of his gun.
6: Sheriff, you can't let a masked man get away with this sort of high-handed business.
2: Barney, if you were in my position staring at a gun that's held as steady as that one, just what did you do?
3: Now, you go first, Weaver. You're going to ride a few yards ahead of the sheriff and me. See, I want to talk to the sheriff confidentially.
0: During the 5-mile ride to Murdoch's house, the Lone Ranger kept Weaver riding ahead so he wouldn't hear the conversation between the masked man and the sheriff. Finally, the three horsemen reined up.
7: Hold on.
6: I'd like to know what you two had to say that was so all-fired confidential.
2: You'll find out later on, Barney. Go on into the house.
6: I don't know what you're doing.
3: Go ahead. We're right behind you.
2: I go right on into the bedroom and check up on what you told me.
3: All right, Sheriff. Barney and I'll wait here.
6: But I want...
3: I said we'd wait here.
6: All right. What'd you tell the sheriff?
3: Oh, I told him a number of things. I told him it was a log and not a dead man that went through that window.
6: What?
3: I told him I was at the bottom of the ravine when the log came down. I offered to show him the log.
6: Now, wait.
3: Hold it. Comes the sheriff.
2: Well, I guess you told me the true facts, all right.
3: Did you see Murdoch stretched out in there?
6: What?
2: I saw him.
6: You saw Jim Murdoch?
2: I've seen enough dead men so as I can tell to within a few hours how long the critter's been cold. I'm ready to swear that Jim Murdoch was alive when Abner Jenkins left here last night.
6: No.
3: And Jenkins can easily prove that he hasn't been here since last night.
2: Yep. He can alibi for this morning all right enough.
3: And he's cleared.
2: I reckon he is.
6: Sheriff, is Murdoch...
2: He's stretched out flat on his back in the bedroom. You should have made a more complete search of the house, Barney. Hold on. You were here this morning, Barney.
6: Now, Sheriff,
2: I wonder if you had any reason to murder your friend.
3: How about this, Sheriff? It was on the floor near the fireplace.
2: What's that?
3: A partly burned note. Note for $5,000, and Barney Weaver's name is on it.
6: Now, hold on. I never borrowed any cash from Murdoch.
2: Yeah, this is downright interesting. Puts a new light on things.
6: No, I didn't owe Murdoch a dime. I didn't kill him.
2: There's a good case of circumstantial evidence against you, Barney.
6: I'm framed.
2: This note is the motive.
6: It's forged.
2: You admit being here in the house this morning.
3: And what's more, you tried to frame Jenkins for the murder.
6: No.
3: You took the watch and ring to Jenkins' house. You planted them there as evidence.
6: But I...
3: Don't try to deny that.
6: I didn't kill Murdoch.
3: And why'd you try to frame someone else?
6: I...
3: Are you going to talk or let a jury hang you on circumstantial evidence?
6: Sheriff, listen to me. It was all Murdoch's idea.
2: What was?
6: He wanted Abner out of the way. He wanted to frame him so he'd hang for murder.
3: Why do you want that?
6: He was afraid Jenkins would learn how he got swindled on the gold mine.
3: So he was swindled.
6: Yes. Murdoch had everything worked out. He gave Abner a lot of stuff so it looked like a robbery. He had me help him fix this room to look like there'd been a fight. And the tuba shoved a log through that window.
2: So as I'd think it was the dead body.
6: Yes.
2: How did Murdoch plan to play dead and continue as owner of his gold mine?
6: He made a will. You can check on that, Sheriff. He left everything to a cousin in the East. He was going to reappear as the cousin.
3: Well, does that cover everything, Sheriff?
2: It sure does.
3: Bring him in here, Toto.
6: Who are you talking to?
2: Weaver, no one actually said that Murdoch was dead.
6: What?
2: Here he comes.
5: You get in there.
6: Murdoch!
5: Get in.
8: Ah, you all fired, weak-minded fool. You had to squeal your head off.
6: But I thought it... Why didn't you yell out or something? You knew they were tricking me.
8: Yell out with that redskin holding a knife within a half inch of my throat?
6: You tricked me. You faked that note. You... I'll show you.
5: Thanks. No.
2: Great day. You drove him clear across the room.
3: I hoped he'd want to play rough, Sheriff. Throw some water on him, Toto.
8: Yellow squealer. I'm glad he got a sample of what you handed me.
3: Murdoch, would you like to show the sheriff what we did before he came?
8: No, now don't go over me again.
3: Perhaps you'd rather square things with Jenkins before you and Barney go on trial.
2: What about that, Murdoch? You might need Jenkins on your side.
8: All right, I'll square things with him. I'd rather have half the gold mine and no worry about it than the whole thing with the worry I've been having.
3: You've learned a lot, Murdoch. Too bad you had to learn it a hard way. Let's go, Tom.
5: Come on, Silver.
9: Get him up, Scout.

0: The story you have just heard is a copyrighted feature of the Lone Ranger Incorporated.
1: And there you have it, Brace Beamer starring in The Lone Ranger from June 14th, 1946, and the Boomerang frame-up. And there you have it. And that was, like I say, produced at WXYZ. They sort of did their own thing there, produced a whole lot of shows that ultimately were syndicated in some of the most successful old-time radio shows around from that era. WXYZ, George W. Trendle. And that was pre-Fred Foy as the regular announcer for the Lone Ranger, although he would come on board shortly after that episode. About 26 minutes in front of midnight if you're on the East Coast. It's Thursday Night Potpourri, and we are working our way through the final half hour. All right? You just aren't going to play here, are you? All right, well, maybe if I do this. I'm still learning how to run this equipment. I've only had it for 6 or 7 years. This is Lyle Lovett live in Texas. It's called North Dakota.

Ricky Lee Jones.

0: That is The Waifs, and it's called London Still. And prior to that, we heard music from Lyle Lovett, recorded live in Texas. And some pretty good stuff there as well. A song called North Dakota. It's Thursday Night Potpourri, a quarter till the hour. We are working on winding down the whole deal here. TNP just about at an end for another week. Oh, no, that wasn't what I wanted to happen at all. Doggone it. These technical errors are a bummer. All right, let me fix it. Let me fix it. All right. Now I got it fixed. Here's what we were going to start with.
1: It's a hot summer day. The kids are in the car.
2: Are we there yet?
1: And you're almost there. If you can't afford Disneyland or Six Flags, bring the kids to Three Flags Over Fresno.
2: Huh?
1: Ride the giant swing.
3: Push harder, Daddy.
1: Ride the death-defying shuttle bus.
4: And please remember what aisle you parked in.
1: And at Three Flags, you won't spend $100 on snacks because we don't have snacks.
2: Huh?
1: Three Flags Over Fresno, where the rest of us will be this summer.
3: How come this roller coaster isn't going anywhere, Daddy?
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0: from the One of These Nights album. It's music from the Eagles. It's called Visions. That takes care of the show. If you listen on WQNA, the All 70s Extravaganza Bonanza coming up next. We got stuff for you on Wookiee, on WTNDLP, and on the internet as well. Thanks for being here. 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All kinds of racing this weekend, including the Cup Cars Saturday night at Bristol. You make it a great weekend. I'll see you next Thursday night, 9 Eastern. 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

That is Three Doors Down and Love Me When I'm Gone. Started out with Jack and Diane from John Cougar Mellencamp. Bunch of good music winding out the show before the top of the hour as well, including the Eagles and Invasions. Some good stuff there. Well, Lester's going to be coming up here in about 15 minutes, and he'll be T-Bar Thursday night, Friday morning, taking you into the wee hours of the morning, as it were. But how about this? How about this? Some Fleetwood Mac. And this is pre-Stevie and Lindsey. Fleetwood Mac. It's title track from the album Bare Trees.

Music from Emmylou Harris from Red Dirt Girl and Je Fais Tout. And before that, we started out with some music. Where did we go? Oh, Fleetwood Mac from the Bear Trees album. Title track. Haven't heard that in eons. Dug that out today and thought, oh, this would be good to play tonight. I wore the vinyl right off a copy of that back in the summer of 72. And a lot of other albums, too. Rick digs the music. That's cool. All right. So let's see what's going on. 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It's TNP After Hours. Going to be out of here in the next 8-9 minutes. Lester's coming in with T-Bar Radio. And, of course, we've got Tech This with Tom, Daryl, and the gang from Macomb tomorrow night. That starts here at 9 o'clock Eastern, 8 Central on Wookiee and WTNDLP as well. We hope you'll be joining us for all that. I'm just about out of here. Got time for this one, though.

0: Stevie Nicks. Gosh, I like that. You believe that, Kurt Busch?
1: See, I'm not very good at being bad. I was trying to flatten the seventh car fender, and I got mine. I needed to be further forward on his car.
2: And it just showed on TV. I'm just missed by about an inch.
1: Inches only count unless you're playing horseshoes and hand grenades. And I don't really want to play either with that clown.
0: Is that bizarre or what? So that's Kurt Busch in the car Sunday during a race at Michigan. Of course, he got punched in the face by Jimmy Spencer after the race. Spencer suspended for the weekend at Bristol, and Busch and Spencer both on probation until the end of the season. Naughty, naughty, naughty. One more. Just because I like it.

Grateful Dead and Uncle John's band kind of winding things out, and that's pretty well going to finish me up. Thanks much. It's about 28 minutes in front of the hour. Lester and T-Bar Radio, all that stuff is in here next. I'll see you next Thursday night. Don't forget the good programming all through the weekend here on the Wookiee Satellite Radio Network. T&D and the gang from Macomb Tech this tomorrow night. 9 o'clock Eastern on Wookiee. All right, with that, excuse me, y'all take care. And I'm going to get my boot heels a-wandering. See you next week. Thanks. Good night.

Howdy, everybody. This is Kurt Erickson from Austin, Texas. 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

Well, I'm sure, like me, you were really sad to hear of the death of ZZ Top's Frank Beard, whom we lost last week. But the music lives on, and we just heard ZZ and Brown Sugar, before which we heard the current darlings of the blues rock scene, the Zach Schultz Gang, and their tip of the hat to Robert Johnson, Hellhounds on My Trail. Up next, from their iconic album Blue Breeze, his Dutch band Living Blues and Shailena.

Well, who doesn't love a Wurlitzer? That was Supertramp and the Roger Hodgson composition, Hide in Your Shell. And you can find that one on Crime of the Century. And to take us up to the top of the hour now, here are the Sheepdogs.

0: That's Canadian rockers The Sheepdogs and Keep On Loving You. And at the top of the hour, it'll be Rory O'Clock, so don't go anywhere.
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1: Oh, come on. 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
2: Not especially. 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
1: Is it profitable?
2: Only in the spiritual sense. A wise man once said, make an armadillo smile and the world is your oyster. 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It just didn't sound right. 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
1: And the world is your armadillo.
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0: Good afternoon, ladies and gentlemen, and welcome to Radio Free Roadkill, live from Austin, Texas. This is Kurt Erickson. I'll be spinning the bits for you for the next couple of hours. It is August the 13th here in South Central Texas, and it is still very hot, going up to 102 today and 101 tomorrow, and pretty much around 100 for the rest of the week, and no rain in sight. Come on, fall, is all I can say. We've had enough of this stuff. Well, we were just listening to some Mary Chapin Carpenter, some of my favorites. Twist and Shout, it's called, about a Cajun dance hall down in New Orleans. And if you want to hear some more Mary Chapin or anything else, let me know in the chat. Get into the chat at www.dishnuts.net. They've got instructions there, and you can give me your request, and I shall endeavor to play them for you. We're going to start out with some Fireside Theater, as we often do. And this one is from the Duke of Madness Motors collection. It's a Let's Eat series broadcast, and it's called The Hilario Space Pipe Show. And then we'll get to the music after this.
1: Gonna have another of them Tower Power cocktails.
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0: Buddy. Yes, sirree. Here we are. Up here in the steak and satellite room of the good ship Earth. High up inside. Up inside the Zeppelin of your mind.
1: Hi, Nick. How you doing?
0: We got a brand new group with us tonight. Group that's groping over Broadway for another great big hit.
1: You know any of those great sizzling hits from the 1990s, Nick?
0: Hey, you know, we got Roscoe Dribbler, the professional football player and go-go dancer. That great Duke Earl, the jazz linebacker. He plays piano and hits people.
1: Let's hit him, Nick.
0: This week, as every week, because, you know, this week is every week, we got Russ Snake and the Wanderers. Hiya, Russ.
2: Hi, Russ.
0: Well, you know, boy, we sure are relaxed here. Got our brand new plastic suits on.
1: He's a snappy dresser.
0: Just space guys and space gals sitting by the atom furnace, having a good time. So come on, everybody. I know we know a song.
3: Sure, Hugh.
0: Let's sing along, baby.
3: Here's a good one that you remember back from the 90s.
1: Okay. Sure do.
2: Earth Penguin. Earth penguin,

0: Yeah.
1: Boy, there you are. Nick Danger, Nick Danger there. Nick Danger and the Silver Beatles singing along.
0: That was before I had that operation. Gave me those fast fingers, but I can't.
2: Or you had that atomic heart, huh?
1: Well, you know, on the show tonight.
0: I've had the atomic heart for almost 20 years now.
1: We're going to get some laughs. There he is now.
0: Something's giving me a laugh.
1: That's Tommy Orbit, the Ecliptic Comics, going to be with us tonight. Of course, Charles Throat's here, back from Nicaragua. Hi, Charles. Glad to have you with us. That famous Rusky poet, Snappy Dresser. That's quite a suit, Yuri.
3: Look at all the snaps on him.
0: Thank you,
1: Judge. Yep, Furry Yuri Yankoff's here with us tonight. Going to read a few poems a little later on.
4: Say, you know, that song that they were playing there, Hilario, was a big hit back in 1994.
5: Don't hit me.
4: And that was the year that they allowed the animals to sing live on AM radio. Remember that great year of liberation?
0: That's the first year you were allowed to take a big hit, too.
4: Big hit?
0: Legally speaking,
4: that is. I remember. This space ball, it's not going to pop or anything like that, is
1: no,
4: it?
1: I don't think we're going to have any trouble here in the old champagne space bubble. You know, I'm the sex interest on this show. My name's Hilario Stovepipe here in my spaceship.
3: His ship, let's applaud.
1: Thank you very much. Thank you very much. Welcome to our show, and we're going to have a lot of entertainment for you tonight. It's going to be very relaxed. Going to let you sing along. Going to let you do whatever you want to do.
0: That's your girlfriend Barbie? She's a real doll.
6: Got to do your thing.
1: That's
6: gotta
1: true.
6: Got to do your thing.
7: You got to express yourself.
6: You got to do your thing.
7: Yo, you got to express yourself.
6: You got to do your thing.
7: You
6: got
7: to express yourself. How'd I do that okay?
1: That Roscoe, what a singer. What about that Roscoe on the beginning of that song? That's one of his old songs, you know.
7: He made that song popular, you know. He was the first American musician, Roscoe. He was the first American musician to make it popular over in China, you know. He was the man that rediscovered Ritchie Valens, the Big Bopper, and Otis Redding living in China in 1995.
6: Yes, that's right. Yeah. When I went over there, I seen them with my own eyes. This is no lie, and they ain't coerced me into saying this. Yes, they was all there, the Big Bopper. You remember Chantilly Lace?
0: Oh,
6: you remember
0: that?
6: You remember Ritchie Valens?
0: That's when they renamed it the Wailing Wall.
6: That was all there.
0: I saw it.
6: They used to be able to see whales from that wall.
0: That's right, in the good old days when the water was high.
6: I know, and there was no Indians or Vietnamese south of there.
0: The what?
6: Yeah, I know.
0: Exactly.
7: See, they didn't know who they were because they weren't there. The only people who came up to the Big Wall before 1992 were travelers from China and from places like Russia, remember?
6: Mobile.
0: Marco Polo.
6: There was many people from Mobile what was in China at that time.
7: That's what the word
6: comes
7: from.
6: I knew two or three gentlemen over on Federal Street, by Federal School. The intersection of Federal Street, School Street, and the Fascist Street.
7: Oh, in 3Dville. Yeah, I know where that is.
6: Right.
7: Yeah, sure.
6: It was all in China at that time.
7: Yeah, I was.
0: The ruins of the post office, ain't it?
7: Now, you don't want to tell them you think it's a ruins because they think it's a brand new building, you know.
0: Oh, it's just a museum to them. They don't know.
7: That's right.
6: You know what they do in there?
0: That important.
6: You know what they go in there and do? You heard about the train stations in Siberia, didn't you? You know, they defecate all over the Russian train station.
0: Yeah.
6: Well, they do that in the museum.
7: Is that what the Chinese do in their museums?
6: That's right.
7: They go in and defecate where the art's supposed to be held?
6: Yeah, that's right, but then not many people get in there and spoil the art, you see.
7: Well, it's so spoiled in there, not many people want to go in, you know. That's true.
6: Chinese are strange.
7: It's because of their eyes, you know.
6: Yeah. Ritchie Valens had a message for y'all.
7: He did.
6: He said, come to China, but don't fly.
7: Oh, yeah.
0: Kind of like a Valentine.
6: Yeah, wasn't that cute?
7: He was a cute fella, you know.
6: Yeah.
7: You know who else is in China?
5: Who?
7: Adolf Hitler.
5: That's right.
7: That's right.
5: I saw him myself.
7: Yes, I wrote his name on the Great Wall, you know.
5: That's right.
7: Just yesterday.
5: El Hitler,
7: 18, you know, because that was his best year. After he left the age of 18, he lost his ability to rock and roll and became a real grump, man.
5: What a painter, though.
7: Oh, man, but he had bad eyes, living in a bunker all the time, spraying under walls, right?
0: That was the same year President Nixon came back as an opium addict.
7: I remember, you know.
0: What a trip.
7: He's still on that trip, you know.
6: He's only sideways. You only ever see him sideways now. Can't hardly tell what he looks like.
7: I got
6: one cheek sags only.
0: I know. They lay the camera on the side, so it looks like he's standing up.
6: I see. Yeah.
7: I know how to fool around with that, by the way.
0: The smoke go out the side of his face.
7: They use the new guerrilla television tactic, which is when the president's on the hip on TV. Would you get that gorilla off my television?
0: Get him out of here.
7: You know, ever since the president became an opium addict and been lying on his hip giving the state of the... He can't remember what it is, the state of the onion.
6: The state of his dream.
7: Right. But this country has become a great dream for me, ladies and gentlemen. Pink and blue and... Anyway, what you do when he lies on his hips, you take your television set and just turn it around 90 degrees, and then he's standing up. He looks funny, of course, because the water pipe looks like it's about to fall out of his hand, you know?
2: Yeah. Well, you lose something, but you gain something. That's what I always say.
7: Do you always say that?
2: Yeah, I never gain anything, but that's what I always say anyway.
7: Hey, by the way, Hilario, it certainly is pleasant to be able to be on your show here.
1: Well, I'm
7: tonight.
1: Glad you could all make it up here to space. I mean, we're flying high, all of us having a good
2: sure
1: time.
2: Sure got some fine space bunnies up here.
1: Singing right along. Birds, yeah, you. Well, how do you like the transparent spacesuits we got on these
2: well,
1: babies now?
2: Well, I think
1: now?
2: They're just the honeys, I tell
1: yeah.
2: you that.
1: Well, you can see, but of course you can't touch because it's behind all that plastic.
7: Yeah, oh, just like the Earth now, right?
1: Well, everything's like Earth. You know, space is like Earth. The moon is like Earth now.
7: That's right.
1: I went to the moon, you know, just yeah. like Earth. Same place, same
6: and they
1: thing.
6: They got the Kmart and the Thrifty Mart and the Safeway.
1: They're all in a big crater. They got the big crater shopping center up there.
6: They haven't got too many new cars there.
1: No,
6: but
1: no.
6: But they got lots of old cars.
1: Well, they got lots of wheels.
6: So
1: they got,
6: much place
1: they
6: to
1: got
6: park.
1: Wheels because the wheels can roll. And rock, and rock that's and roll right. on the moon, you know. That's right. what we do up
7: you
1: there.
7: You know, I was up on the moon about 50 years ago. It seemed like 50 years ago, you know, taking all that opium.
1: Only day before yesterday as time goes, you know.
7: You know who I met in the Kmart what's up in Serenity Crater? Ooh. I met Kay himself, the character from the Kafka play, you know. Yeah, he named that Mart
6: those are weird markets, you know. You go in, you can't get out.
7: Right.
6: Man, I'm just going to go in and buy some oyster soup and some grits, you know. And you couldn't get out for days.
2: Yeah, nothing. They don't sell you no vegetables. They just sell you the insects.
7: That's right. You know, one thing I
6: and
7: couldn't...
6: And those questions, God.
7: And why is everything black and white in there? That's another thing I can't understand, you know.
2: All those box boys in trench coats make me nervous.
7: Yeah, that's
1: true. Well, we tried to get old France down here for the show.
7: France
1: tonight.
7: Yeah.
1: Franz, no, Franz Kafka, you
7: oh,
1: know.
7: Oh, Franz Kafka.
1: Sure,
7: right.
1: Not a Kafka and a carload. He's a big smoker now.
7: He owns the ship. Let's go.
1: That's right.
7: Okay. Hey,
8: good you.
1: Thank you very much. Thank you.
6: God bless you, Hilario.
1: I want to put a little of that applause now. I want to put it into a fine fella here, old Furry Yuri. We got him over here. Brought him all the way from New York.
9: Thank you very much,
1: of course, it came all the way from Ruskiland. Here to do a little poem for us tonight.
9: Thank you very much.
7: Yuri, I saw him arrive, you know. I saw him float in there and dock there, right there at the corner.
1: Well,
7: of
1: it was
7: bubble.
1: Very nice that these Spanish space travelers, you know, can meet in space like this with the Russian peoples and
7: Spaniards
1: get
7: flying
1: together.
7: Around in
9: yeah,
7: space.
9: Happy to
1: that's very
9: yeah,
1: true.
9: Happy to meet any people from any other prostitution other than our own.
1: That's Jared now.
9: Thank you. Hideo, I would, as you know, I'm in America still now as part of my 5-year plan to promote my books and my poetry. And you can, by the way, get this poetry on Double Duck Publications, 750, 550, 450, pocketbook 250, individual pages, vanity printing 20 cents a page. Write to me. Now, I would like to first, for my
7: excuse
9: first
7: me, how
9: poem.
7: Do you spell me? I want to get a copy of one
9: M-I,
7: of
9: those. Do, re, mi.
7: I want to get one
6: M-I.
7: Of them pages.
9: D-O-U-H-G-G-H, do. My first poem I'd like to read for you, please. Мой последний красный копик means my last red cent, rough translation. Or, hi, Mr. American Spy. First I read first stanza in Russian, then I translate for you.
10: Excuse me just a second. We won't be serving any drinks during the poetry.
9: No, please.
10: So everybody fill up now, okay?
9: Thank you very much.
10: Thank you.
6: Thank you. Bozos.
10: Okay.
9: Я преследнее будущее в ответ. 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И 42nd Street Туци мне сказал. Я в окстене не простал. No, please, I read for you. Thank you. You've seen me on television. The sponsors paid for my time. I paid with my life. You heard me read my words in your hallowed hollow halls. My Russian strange to your ear. My English strained but clear. Hear me now. Now me hear. Because me Tarzan to you Jane. And the question is, who plays cheetah? I walk through the zoo, dreaming of Leningrad, dreaming of Moscow, with free wolves roaming the Roman streets. Oh, polar bears behind bars, businessmen behind the time, behind in time payments, beyond the swinging doors in bars, and girls behind in bars, who liberated I follow downtown in my raincoat, through the subway palaces of 42nd Street. And then, back home to my penthouse suite, sour and pent up, spent out, waiting for royalties and dreaming of bestsellers high in the sky. Yes, I'm a Soviet cat in an Amish cocked hat, a poet. Don't think I don't know it. My words are dramatic, my socks full of static. I give you a piece of my mind. Yes, I give you my pitch, U.S. of a bitch. I'm squeezed out. I'm down to a dime. And though I'm a televised communist publicist, I know I'm not wasting my time. So buy my little red book and give it a look. And I don't even care if you're blind.
1: That's that fine. That's that fine, Yuri Yankov. Ladies and gentlemen, we'll be back. We'll hear a little more Yuri.
8: Hi there, Hideo.
11: Excuse me, where's my music?
8: What should it be?
1: Well,
8: Blinding Light.
1: Let's get into it.
2: Page 33.
8: Oh, Blinding Light.

0: The New Century Space Gospel Brigade. Yeah. Here they are.
1: Praise space. Praise space.
0: Well, what are we doing out here in space, brother? We're flying around.
1: We're floating, Brother Valerio.
0: Floating.
1: We are floating. I don't want any of you to forget that we're just floating. We're just skeletons floating in great black space. And that's why we're here to remind you that the bubble that we call life can break at any time.
0: Can go pop, brother.
1: Can pop goes the reason, as we say. And when it pops, then you are space, dear friend.
2: Yes?
0: Yeah. How do we face? How do we face up to it, then?
1: How do you face space, you ask?
0: That's the question, brother.
2: How do you face space?
1: You turn your back on the dying moon, and turn your face on the wheels that never end.
0: That's right, brother, that's
1: right. Dear friend, when you expand into the all, you won't be small anymore.
3: All right.
4: No, that's okay.
1: There's more of you.
5: A wheel inside a wheel.
1: A wheel inside a wheel inside a wheel, and we'll be there.
2: Where's Ezekiel?
1: To find you. When you come through the space tube
5: look
1: that we call.
5: Look at those wings around their heads.
1: Those are halos. Halos. They look like...
5: Frisbees.
2: Donuts.
1: Hubcaps, dear.
2: Inner tubes.
1: Inner tubes. Hubcaps. Artifacts of the past.
5: Anything you want to, mistress.
1: 20th century artifacts floating in space like relics of the Great One who is not with us anymore.
6: Oh, that's yes, right. Yes, I am.
1: Excuse me, yes, he is.
0: Here's some of the trash we left behind us, going round and round and round the moon.
6: I think it's wonderful that we could all be here, so many of us of different nationalities.
7: Yes, we all feel the same way.
6: And Miss Coleman feels exactly the same way I do.
1: Prosperity, don't forget about prosperity.
7: No, he's in the other room.
6: Yes, could I see you smile?
8: Turn out the lights. Ladies and gentlemen. We're going to see Miss Coleman smile.
7: Since
8: just a second.
7: My
8: lights
7: sex
8: are down.
7: Change operation. I smile even better than before.
6: You mean you're a girl now?
7: Hmm?
6: Bit of a joke, Miss Coleman. A Christian joke.
7: See me smile?
6: Yes, I do. God sees you smile.
8: He's lighting up the fishbowl.
6: That's right.
0: Light of the moon sees you smile, Miss Coleman. The light of the moon reflects the light off your teeth. Why is that true?
7: Oh, about $5,000.
0: $5,000 for your teeth?
7: Yeah.
0: Did it cost that much?
6: Cost that much in broken legs and Christian legs and Christian backs and Christian
0: cost
6: hearts.
0: Cost that much.
1: Don't forget your rotten kidneys!
6: These rotten kidneys, people with sick chickens all over this country have helped Miss Coleman.
7: It was really the caps.
6: Yeah.
7: The finest acid I could get. Very expensive, but it helped me through the trial of getting the teeth fixed.
0: It was like the blood of the lamb, wasn't it, sister?
7: Oh, I love Hollywood. Praise Hollywood.
0: Praise Hollywood, praise sister. Hollywood. Praise Hollywood.
7: Praise
0: Hollywood.
7: The big star.
1: Praise Donald Duck, Donald Duck, Donald Duck, Donald Duck, Donald Duck.
0: Praise the duck because the duck is on high.
1: In the year 2000, ladies and gentlemen, for those of you who are dead, who are just born and just turning on the show, in the year 2004, the great duck appeared over the United States, 40-mile-long wingspan. Yes, unfortunately, this great phantom was only impressive enough to burn an impression on the minds of those under the age of 35. Those over the age of 35...
2: Look at that duck!
1: Thought the Third World War had begun and all died.
0: First it was a mouse, second was a duck. And third was the Holy Goofy.
1: The Holy Goofy!
7: Holy Goofy!
1: Goofy! His wingspan goes from Pluto to Mars, dear friends.
0: Sometimes you think he is Pluto.
1: Sometimes you think he is Mars.
0: But sometimes...
2: Mars flies. There's Mars flies in this Klein bottle.
1: But no Mars flies in China, dear friend. We captured him all and put him inside the border stations and the art museums. Oh, is there Mars flies in the art museums? Say, Pastor, could we sing that song again?
2: You want to sing that song
1: again? I think we should sing that song again.

0: Yes, yes, dear friends.
1: Praise face.
0: Praise face in here in front of the microphone. We're going to bring him back. We're going to bring him back one more time. That space poet himself come a long way, gotten his uniform, put on his space helmet, dug it in space, came through space, all the way to
2: the space bubble.
0: Here he is. Yeah. Coming on down now to Yuri Yankov. Let's hear him.
3: Yeah.
4: First, I'm writing a little poem for you, Hideo, just to remember you from your great accomplishment. Inspired as I am by this music, the beautiful girl, the plastic suits, I want to say a little poem. Remember, America, I know you're uptight. You fear you go down the drain. But businessmen unite or untie or take flight. You have nothing to lose but your brain. Thank you. Now I would like to read for you.
1: Hey, wait a minute. Don't you like American businessmen? They made it possible
5: don't
1: for this
5: bubble.
1: Don't hit
5: him, Mr. Stevens. Don't hit him.
1: I'm gonna hit him with rhetoric. You're living inside. You're living inside, you rusky commie squirt. You're living inside an American bubble. If it weren't for American businessmen, you would be as big as space. Pop! Try that sometime.
5: Don't do that. Don't do that.
1: I won't do it this time, but I'll do it next time. I swear to God.
0: Brother, don't press on the walls.
5: Let the communist read.
4: I have my money in a Swiss bank. It's a snow bank.
1: That's where they keep the cocaine in Basel, right? Yeah.
6: They keep the cocaine and the basil. You gotta season it with something.
7: I went out to buy a bag of cocaine and they sold me a pound of basil, you know?
0: You just hang on.
6: All right,
0: The little red fella talk.
4: Dumb guys, shut up.
0: Go on now.
1: Listen, just because I'm a house musician doesn't mean I can't have my say over international film. All right,
4: I would like to read, please. Poem to my home, the Science City Atom Station Blues. I'm living in Disneyland now, living off promises in fantasy land, and taco shells stolen from the eats next to the rivers of America, which are temporarily dry. I sleep in frontier land under a horse next to an Indian from the Bronx, and I dream of Tomorrowland, where I come from Tomorrowland, back home in the frozen Siberian swamps. It's 70 below right now, I know, back home in Science City. No matter what class, you'll freeze your ass right off in Science City.
1: Right on.
4: It's winter now at the Atom Station, back home in old Siberia, where the permafrost is as thick as moss, and to drink, there's frozen beer.

his friends. So he visits Mars, a long way below us now. Let's listen to a little of that fine, fine space music.

0: back into spaceship. What we got? 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Yeah, but it's gonna be all right.
1: Hey, is this a disc jockey show? Do you do progressive jazz or something? You guys?
0: We only sing the blues here, baby.
1: I'm in the wrong studio.
0: Go to Studio A, baby.

0: The 30th birthday is a passage from water to fire. It is said that the way out from the pit is the brightly rising, the yellow light. A net of flame clings to the eucalyptus bark. Sap runs and drips, smelling of winter. It's coming, sudden. Watching the fireworks above the city, flowers setting the lights, floods of colored tears. Old men, I tell you, sit on benches by the lake.
1: Listen.
0: The air around them flashing with gulls.
1: Won't you listen?
0: They beat the pot and sing. Or cry about getting old enough to remember.
1: Old man.
0: Or old enough to begin again. Learning to care for the cow, to recognize its hoofprints in the pasture, brings good fortune.

And that was a very fun and musical bit from Duke of Madness Motors, the Fire Sign Theater, with a Let's Eat broadcast, the Hilario Space Pipe Show. Well, how about a little bit more Mary Chapin Carpenter before we get to the request? Here's a couple of songs from hers from the Between Here and Gone album. Here's What Would You Say to Me?

Okay, and that was from Mary Chapin Carpenter's Between Here and Gone album. And let's get started with the requests. We've got our first guapo comparison of the day, in case you don't know what that is. What guapo does is he sends me requests for a couple of tunes. First of all, the original of the song, and then perhaps the more popularized version of the song. We're going to start off with the classic Blue Velvet, and it was originally done by Bobby Lester and the Moonglows.

and Bobby Vinton's Blue Velvet there. And we got a request from Beach Barb for some Boston, the song More Than a Feeling, and I'm going to add one of my own rock and roll band to get us to the top of the hour. So here's some Boston for Beach Barb.

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3: 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This is Kurt Erickson. I'll be spinning the bits for you for the next hour. And that was a set of Boston for Beach Barb. Got lots of other tunes coming up. 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And there are several ways to get into the chat, including just using your browser if you don't have an IRC client. Okay, well, we had a request from Nancy Cat for some Ashley McIsaac. And this one is called Sleepy Maggie.

0: Now that was a cool song with the singer speaking some Gaelic in there. All right, and we've got another guapo comparison. The classic song, Do You Love Me? Well, it was originally done by a band called The Contours. So listen to them first.
1: You broke my heart, 'cause I couldn't dance. You didn't even want me around. And now I'm back to let you know I can really shake 'em down.

Okay, Red Wing Greg, I'm not exactly sure what you're saying. There are no interruptions. Is that my stream, or does everyone hear the interruptions? Oh, okay, there were a couple of glitches coming from YouTube, but that's just YouTube being YouTube. It's nothing wrong with the net or anything like that. So I guess what Red Wing was going for was a comparison between the original Fly Like an Eagle, which is, of course, Mr. Steve Miller. Let me cue that up. And then also, apparently, the singer named Seal did a version, and I have that as well. And I will cue that up. So let's listen to the Steve Miller version first.

And Beach Barb wanted to hear some Sly and the Family Stone, their classic dance to the music, and guess what? Billy Joel did a cover of it during his 2000 Years live concert. So we're going to listen to that version as well. Here's Dance to the Music.

0: on the guitar from Long Beach. Oh no, I'm sorry. Oh, big difference, from Oceanside. On the guitar, say hello to Mr. Tommy Burns.
1: And that was a Billy Joel version of that tune. And now for a station break.
2: RFD.
1: And we've got a request from Guapo for a song called Love Can Be a Dangerous Thing by Pat Alger. And I'm not exactly sure what this business is that it's associated with Barbara Feldon and Chris Bolger. Perhaps we can find out what in the chat what that's all about. Of course, Barbara Feldon, as us oldsters remember, was the gal who played 99 on the show Get Smart. And she was hot. Okay, here's Love Can Be a Dangerous Thing.

And some psychedelic cow sills for Beach Barb there. All right, another guapo request is by Chris Bolger. This is called Barbara Feldon, who we just discussed. And this is a live version. It was done in New Jersey.

0: That's smart.
1: Yes, Barbara filled an ancient 99 from the old TV show from the 1960s, Get Smart, the spy parody that they did. It was very, very funny. Well, Clay reminded us that actually Toto did a song too about, it's probably about Barbara Feldon. They never actually say that, but the song is entitled 99, and I'll bet it was inspired by her. Here's Toto from their Hydra album with 99.

And some Toto for you there. Well, we'd like to remind you that our shows start at 2 p.m. Central Time here at Radio Free Dishnuts every Sunday afternoon. We start off with Lynn's show from Pasadena, Texas, and then we move on to Ron Hauger's Rocket Show from 3 to 5. 5 to 7, it's yours truly, Radio Free Roadkill, here every Sunday afternoon. Getting my days mixed up again. And then from 7 to 10 p.m., it's Ray T. Mahorny with his show with lots of great music and political commentary. And then at 10 p.m., it's The Gate Show with Ringo D. Starr and his stories of the paranormal and music. So tune in Sundays every Sunday at 2 p.m. Central Time for our lineup. Also, you can go to dishnuts.net. That's www.dishnuts.net. And check out the program schedule there for all our fine shows. We've got live shows starting at 6 p.m. every weekday and earlier on the weekend. So do check that out. And you can even make a little donation to our server costs if you would like to. There's a way to do that there. And we've got one last comparison here for Mr. Guapo. This is Peace of My Heart, the classic that Janis Joplin, of course, made famous, but it was originally done by Irma Franklin. Now, that's the sister of Aretha Franklin, and apparently Aretha also covered the song. But here's the Irma Franklin version, and then we'll get to Janis.

And since we're in a kind of a 60s psychedelic mood, how about we end the show with some Jimi Hendrix from the RU Experienced album? This is Stone Free.

Well, that's it for the show tonight, folks. Hope you enjoyed yourselves. Thanks for being in the chat, and thanks for all your great requests. Until next week, everybody have a great week. Be healthy, and happy trails to you.

Rolling Stones and I'm Free. If you had the 45, Get Off My Cloud, that was on the B-side. I'm Free. A great lost treasure as I continue the tribute to Charlie Watts and the Rolling Stones on this week's show. And more to come in the next hour as we continue to be streamed exclusively by Yair Media and with you as well on the Treasure Island Oldies Broadcast Partners Network.

to Treasure Island Oldies. This is the fourth hour on this edition of the program. 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Also, hi to you listening to us at WON 920, The Apple in Brooklyn, New York, and so many other places. 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

0: Elton John and Island Girl, another great song for summertime here on Treasure Island Oldies, and specifically here on the island, that's for sure. We heard from the Rolling Stones with two more great songs of theirs, Time Is On My Side, as well as Let's Spend the Night Together. Oh, boy. Such great songs, and I've still got more yet to come for you. And next weekend on the show, it's the Labor Day, end of summer, back to school special.
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0: think this is the sing-along part. You're supposed to sing along with them. Bee Gees, How Can You Mend a Broken Heart on Treasure Island Oldies. All you gotta do to mend a broken heart is to spend some time with the laughing lady of the island. She'll get you going anytime. Yeah, we've been just reminiscing about radio and things like that. I remember there were some great contests when I was a kid. One of them was, don't say hello, say I listen to when your phone rings.
1: Hello, baby. Yeah, this is the Big Bopper speaking.

money, make me spend my money, make me feel real loose, like a long-necked goose or like a girl. Oh, baby, that's the one I like. What's that, honey? Pick you up at 8, and don't be late. But, baby, I ain't got no money, huh?

Sam Cooke and another Saturday night on Treasure Island Oldies. This is Michael Godin, another song tributing Charlie Watts and the Rolling Stones on Treasure Island Oldies. This is As Years

As Tears Go By the Rolling Stones on Treasure Island Oldies. Rock and Roll Reunion is coming right up after this, but one last song for the tribute to the Rolling Stones before the Rock and Roll Reunion.

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1: Hi, this is Dick Biondi, and I want to say hello and thank you for listening to Michael Godin, the Treasure Island Oldie Man.

0: The Eternals and Rockin' in the Jungle, closing off our rock and roll reunion this week on the island. It's a perfect song for the jungle, huh? There's a jungle out there. It's Treasure Island Oldies. That is from 1959, Rockin' in the Jungle, The Eternals. And we also heard from Jimmy Clanton with Just a Dream. I had that 78 as a kid, too. Wow, so cool. Our twin spin double play, our double bubble this week is from Jimmy Rogers with Kisses Sweeter Than Wine and Bim Bombay. And we heard from George Jones with a J.P. Richardson Big Bopper composition, White Lightning from 1959. A gold record from New Orleans, from Freddie Cannon and Way Down Yonder in New Orleans. And our thoughts are with everybody in Louisiana as a result of the hurricane this week. Jim Lowe and the High Flyers with The Green Door. Larry Williams and Dizzy Miss Lizzy started off our rock and roll reunion for this week here on Treasure Island Oldies, where we'll be right back in just after we have our spot dance. And no, we'll have our spot dance right after this.
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That's Pat Boone and Love Letters in the Sand for your spot dance this week on Treasure Island Oldies. A big thank you to all of our affiliate stations around the world for carrying the show once again this week. Thank you to Yera Media for our live stream and to you for listening. I appreciate it very much. Look forward to your company next week on Treasure Island Oldies. Hopefully the voice your choice of voting system will be functioning once again. But one way or the other, next week on the show, it's the Labor Day, end of summer, back to school special. And I look forward to your company. In the meantime, take good care. Have a good week. We have all done our part. Time for you to do your part. If you haven't had a vaccine yet, please get vaccinated now.

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1: 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This is the first single we had off our album.

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4: No, it really isn't. An Ivy League researcher has extended his investigation of contaminated farmland in eastern South Carolina, or southern East Carolina, this week, taking more than 100 samples of soil, groundwater, and plants in an effort to learn more about the threat facing agriculture from forever chemicals. This according to the state newspaper in South Carolina. Yale University scientist Jake Thompson worked in Darlington County. It follows findings that forever chemicals have polluted about 18 farm fields that were once coated with a textile plant's waste sludge for use as fertilizer. At least it wasn't soup. But more than 300 agricultural fields were once approved by the state for sludge fertilizer from an old textile plant. This scientist is trying to document the extent of the contamination beyond what he and government agencies have found so far. He discussed his work this week during a town council meeting. He said contamination from forever chemical polluted sewage sludge, just like saying sludge, come on, sister sludge, is affecting communities across the country. He had been asked to speak about the toxic chemicals polluting farmland. Quote, it's not just an issue Darlington County is facing, he told the council. There's over 5 to 10 million acres of land impacted across the United States through the spraying of, say it with me now, sludge. He said the 5 to 10 million acres is a calculation based on sludge applications nationally. Sewer plants across the country send sludge out to cropland as fertilizer. His work in South Carolina, Darlington County, involves sampling land at no cost to document the extent of the problem and find possible ways to clean up the mess. Somebody must like to eat sludge. Forever chemicals, also known as per- and polyfluoroalkyl substances, they're compounds that don't break down easily in the environment, unlike people, and in many cases are toxic to people exposed over time. They can cause certain types of cancer, immune system deficiencies, and thyroid problems, among other gifts. The main routes of exposure are by drinking polluted water or eating food tainted by forever chemicals, although you'll be glad to know other exposure routes also exist. Why not some sludge for dinner tonight? Whether you want to.

From Santa Monica, the home of the homeless, I'm Harry Shearer, welcoming you to this edition of the show. It's warm outside, but in here it's a crypto winter. Well, congratulations to Donald Trump. His family has a new crypto bank. That's got to be good news for all of us, don't you think? Two fundamentals underpin the business model of that bank. According to cryptocurrency experts talking to the British newspaper The Guardian, World Liberty Trust Company, you got to trust a company that's a trust company, received conditional approval this month from the U.S. Office of the Comptroller of the Currency to start a bank. Nice control. An entity affiliated with Donald Trump and his family members own about 38% of the company. The agency is led by a political appointee of Donald Trump. The first distinctive feature of this bank and stablecoin operations like it is that there is almost no risk that it can lose money. You know, like the casinos that he... The second is the sole logical motivation for depositors to put their money into it, according to five experts. That sole motivation, the financial connection to the president and his family. But, you know, the president. World Liberty is not really a bank in the conventional sense. It won't lend money to businesses or individuals, issue mortgage or credit cards, or get federal insurance on deposits. Who needs that when what it will be able to do is directly issue the Trump's dollar-pegged stablecoin, USD1. There was nobody in line for that before them. Stablecoins, unlike other cryptocurrencies, are pegged at fixed values, like $1, used almost exclusively to buy and sell riskier crypto assets, like your Bitcoin. See how it works? Not yet. Because of the way stablecoins are regulated under a law signed by Donald Trump last year, World Liberty's bank will not be allowed to pay its depositors, the companies and individuals who buy its stablecoins, any interest. The bank, however, can earn interest for itself by putting the cash it collects from those depositors into high-quality liquid investments like U.S. government T-bonds. You know, the things that make up our deficit? Why would depositors be interested in buying the Trump family's little-used stablecoins? Experts point, as I say, to their ties to the White House. Quote, the only reason really to do it is because they want to appease Trump, because they want to gain favor with Trump or in some way help Trump for whatever reason, said an associate professor at Georgetown School of Business. For a depositor at the bank, he says this is a very efficient way to buy influence with, and these are his words, the Trump gang. World Liberty Financial insists that the charter approval means the company will be well supervised. Quote, critics are missing the point. World Liberty Financial is running towards regulation and continuous oversight and not away from it. That's the company spokesperson having fun with the language. Quote, World Liberty Trust Company's national charter will ensure robust and permanent regulatory supervision from the Office of the Comptroller of the Currency, a federal banking regulator that will outlast the Trump administration. Unquote. You think anything will? The OCC argues that there's no corruption or insider trading because the application was reviewed by career staff, not the agency official appointed by Trump. Democrats have called the matter a stark example of corruption. But wouldn't they? Pointing out there has never been a case where a U.S. president had an interest in a bank his own administration would approve and regulate. At a White House event this week, Trump claimed that, quote, new financial technologies, including crypto, had been plagued by crippling regulations.

regulations, brutal restrictions, weaponization in the U.S. before his return to the office of the office of the presidency. USD1 was launched by World Liberty March of last year, 2 months after Trump re-entered the White House. About 4 months after that, the framework for stablecoin banks, the so-called Genius Act, was signed by Trump. He said, "I named it after myself," unquote.

Oh, and speaking of Elon, Tesla and about a few other car makers are making a major recall of more than 4 million vehicles in China. China! Over safety concerns mostly related to their door handles. It's according to Chinese authorities, reported by the Associated Press. The U.S. carmaker is recalling about 2.98 million China-made and imported EVs, including Model S, Model 3, Model X, and Model Y. That spells sexy with a 3. Over door handle safety risks, that's according to Chinese State Administration for Market Regulation. They have a market in China. The recall, the largest this year, according to Chinese media, comes a few months after Chinese authorities said that starting next year, it would be banning hidden door handles, commonly seen on Tesla electric vehicles, and many Chinese EV models. Who copied who? Whom? China has stepped up scrutiny recently on hidden or flush door handles in cars, following EV accidents in the country and elsewhere in which cars' hidden electronic doors failed and trapped people inside. It's a design feature. In a notice on the Chinese regulator's website, it cited safety risk in addition, extreme situations such as a severe collision that causes an electrical system failure the car handles could hinder users, passengers and drivers, from quickly opening the doors to escape or prevent rescuers outside the car from gaining access. Yeah, that sounds like Musk love. And now, news of the warm, won't you? It's warm in here.

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1: Bread, pasta, and breakfast cereals may seem far removed from dry fields in North America, Europe, or Asia. By the way, I just came back from London, England, which looks like Bakersfield right now. You know, they talk about the green sceptered isle. All the grass is yellow. Why would that be? Also, you know, wildfires around the world. Not a warning, but back to the story. When water shortages, by the way, I interrupted myself again. The latest river to run short of water after the Colorado, the Danube, and the Rhine. The Nile. No, not denial. Anyway, when water shortages hit several of the world's most important wheat-growing regions simultaneously, the consequences can be felt all the way to supermarket shelves and bakery aisles. Aisle three, babe. This is the conclusion of a new international study published in the journal Earth's Future. Researchers combined climate data, crop production areas, and global commodity prices to investigate how drought affects wheat markets worldwide. The findings are striking. The extent of severe water scarcity alone can explain around 74% of annual fluctuations in global wheat prices during this century so far. Among the co-authors say, quote, "We already know that climate change affects agricultural production. What is new here is that we can document a clear link between widespread drought across the globe and the prices faced by consumers and food markets," unquote. One of the study's key findings is that wheat stands out from other crops. The relationship between water scarcity and price proved to be far stronger for wheat than for maize. Don't you want maizies for breakfast? While researchers found no comparable relationship for rice. Historical data says on average around 5% of the world's wheat growing area has experienced severe water scarcity in any given year. This share has increased alongside climate change. In particularly dry years, it exceeded 15%. The research team then used climate models, they're beautiful, to explore how this trend may develop in the future. The study suggests that severe water scarcity will spread across larger portions of the world's wheat-growing regions as temperatures continue to rise. Cream of maize, anyone? And now,

0: Well, a federal judge in Baton Rouge, Louisiana, has ordered that an ICE official overseeing offices across the East Coast be held in contempt because he repeatedly violated court orders to respect due process.
1: What's that?
0: It appears to be the first time an individual ICE official in a leadership position has been cited in contempt of court. This is according to the New Orleans news service, The Lens. Quote, the court finds respondents agent, then acting field office director Vernon Liggins in contempt for violating the court orders. That U.S. District Judge John DeGravelis handed down this week in a ruling that indicates the judicial branch is increasingly ready to sanction ICE and its employees for violating court orders. Late in July, Liggins, on his last day as acting field officer in Baltimore, personally instructed his agents to detain Ibrahim Mohammed, an Ethiopian man living in Maryland. Liggins was being promoted to ICE's acting deputy assistant director for field operations, East, working out of ICE headquarters in Washington. He gave the order to his subordinates because he wanted to tie up loose ends, said the judge of the Middle District in Louisiana. The ruling comes as part of Mohammed's habeas corpus petition case. His counsel filed that while Mohammed was first unlawfully detained in Camp 57, the immigration unit at the Louisiana State Penitentiary. Liggins, the ICE guy, was aware that Mohammed couldn't be redetained, without due process, but he gave the instruction anyway. He confirmed that in his own testimony. That day, Liggins sent 10 agents to Mohammed's apartment. They banged their way in by telling Mohammed his ankle monitor was malfunctioning. That was a lie. At Wednesday's ruling this week, the judge scolded Liggins for ordering re-detention because it would speed up deportation proceedings for Mohammed. It's no justification, said the judge. Counsel for ICE acknowledged that ICE had violated those orders, but argued that a contempt charge wasn't warranted. Due process in this case required that if ICE re-detained Mohammed, they must give him notice of specific reasons for re-detention, conduct an informal interview with him promptly after re-detention, and have a significant likelihood of removing him in the foreseeable future. None of that happened. An immigration judge previously ruled in 2024 that Mohammed could be deported. No, he couldn't be deported back to Ethiopia because he would face torture and persecution there due to his ethnicity. So ICE has been trying for months to deport him to a third country, Equatorial Guinea or Central African Republic. But the judge's order made clear that ICE cannot deport him to a third country without first reopening his immigration case and giving him the opportunity in front of an immigration judge to raise any credible fears he might have about being deported to either of those countries. ICE also needed to first ensure he would be accepted into the designated third country. None of that happened. If ICE re-detained him before even nailing down which country he'd be deported to, that alone was enough to violate the court order. Without the protection of the court orders, Mohammed could have been remained detained months or years while his immigration case proceeded. It's also possible an immigration judge would ultimately rule that ICE can't deport him to any of those countries, said the judge. That would mean Mohammed suffered, quote, the unlawful deprivation of liberty the court sought to remedy, unquote, the judge. ICE was cool. And now, news of this smart world. Last month, Instagram head Adam Mosseri said that the platform would ban videos filmed on Meta's smart glasses that harass women in public places, but it seems the ban isn't working, according to Petapixel. After Mosseri personally delivered the news in July, Meta announced that two large pickup artist accounts — pickup artists refer to men who approach women on the street to try and get their contact details — were pulled from Instagram. However, an investigation by Business Insider found that not only was one of those accounts reactivated not long after the news, but dozens of accounts and hundreds of videos delivering similar content remain visible on Instagram. Meta says the large account has been banned again. Try harder. While similar videos also appear on other platforms, your TikTok, your YouTube, these types of videos are a particular issue for Meta, which not only supplies the glasses, but also provides an entire ecosystem for the resulting content in the form of Instagram and Facebook. This kind of intimidating behavior, filming young women without consent and posting it online, has given the glasses a bad reputation. As we, I think, mentioned last week or so, they've been dubbed pervert glasses. It's led to some users declaring they're scared to wear them in public for fear of reprisals. Apple, which is set to launch its own model, is trying to avoid succumbing to the same fate. Quote, there's a backlash, and then Meta tends to minimize its own responsibility for it. They talk about how this is user-generated behavior or an error in enforcement, said a digital criminologist at the London School of Economics, quoting her again, but they don't recognize the systemic issues that are causing that to happen, and they take no accountability for what their policies or infrastructure have done to enable that behavior. Consider yourself enabled if you wear those glasses. It's a smart world.

0: direct from my favorite golf course, where somehow I always seem to win. This is the Sports Favorite President with another edition of True Social Audio, brought to you by Trump Thermometers. Always ready and always normal. The fake media just can't help it. They just can't help being fake any more than a dog can help being filthy and stupid. Just like the fake media. Now, like a dog, they're chasing after my very adorable personal assistant, Natalie. It started when some senator from Georgia, and since when do they have Jews in Georgia, mentioned her name as if there was something wrong with her being the only staffer to join me in the catering truck on the advice of the Secret Service. As if anything could happen in a catering truck. As if it wouldn't be difficult and uncomfortable and after a while cold. Natalie just happens to be a great young woman who prints up all my speeches and Truth Socials. She even printed up this one that I'm reading now. Is that like suddenly against some kind of so-called rule? And then there's the made-up story that she didn't have security clearance for more than a year, and then suddenly she did. That's because suddenly I said to my staff, I know she's secure, and that should be good enough. And it was. Besides all that, she smells sweeter than a beautiful garden just about to become a helipad. Maybe the Canadian Prime Minister Mark Carney should take a hint. If he had an assistant as loyal and dependable as Natalie, he wouldn't need a wife so much either. But more than that, he wouldn't be so hard to negotiate with. Maybe if he wants to be so stubborn with no army and navy to speak of, he should be Prime Minister of Iran. Your president can assure you of one thing. When, and not if, but only when, Canada becomes America's 51st state, two things you can be sure of. It will be our largest state, and someone like Natalie, maybe even Natalie, will be its governor. I know that's true because she wrote it right here. Thank you for your attention to this matter, and be like Natalie. Stay very, very loyal.
1: True Social Audio is also brought to you by Trump Sharpies. When an auto pen just won't do. So long. From Santa Monica, this is Le Show. And now, AI sings a song about AI.

0: The cost of agentic AI workflows, that's where AI does more than one thing for you, is forecast to increase more than fivefold by the end of 2028 as users adopt more complex applications of the technology as NVIDIA and other tech giants push inference and agentic AI as the next big thing. Gartner, the consultancy, warns that the cost of implementing these systems will rise even as foundation models, you know, the LLMs, become cheaper. The analyst firm has cast its eye over the nascent world of AI agents. I don't have an agent. Why does AI systems designed to act independently in pursuit of a goal and sees multiple challenges ahead, leaving aside the substantial security concerns? These software agents are considerably more complex than chatbots. Gartner believes falling model prices are tempting users to build more complex workflows, whose greater token consumption can outweigh those savings and drive up overall inference costs. In other words, tokens are becoming more cost efficient, but those savings are not keeping pace with the rising cost of more advanced AI capabilities. The rate of innovation is outpacing the cost curve, says Gartner. Quote, the harsh economics of the inference paradox are exemplified by the differences between a simple chatbot and an AI agent, says the senior director analyst at Gartner, where a simple chatbot must read and interpret a query and quickly respond with a probabilistic, reasonable answer. An AI agent must constantly reason, negotiate, and question itself, he said. Those processes add up. Routing a task to an agentic reasoning model increases inference costs at least fivefold and potentially by as much more as the task becomes more complex. Securing a return on investment from such advanced AI tools therefore demands either much greater returns than basic models provide or better optimization of inference, routing, and orchestration, says Gartner. That could mean assigning each task to the most cost-efficient model capable of handling it, and now you're wrangling a bunch of machines. The process of training an AI model becomes a paradox at scale. The more it remembers, the less it remembers about the source of its memories. This according to the Register, MIT computer scientists, when looking for a way to attribute AI model output to specific training data in the hope that that understanding could inform AI regulation, what they found looks like it will actually make regulation more difficult. That's according to scientific journal Nature Communications. The authors note that diffusion models like Midjourney and Stable Diffusion have become widely used tools for generating artifacts, images, videos, and audio. Diffusion models have also attracted lawsuits from artists who argue that copies of their work included in training data have enabled AI models to reproduce their output and artistic style. Attributability is what's needed. Since it carries ethical, policy, financial, and legal implications, knowing what got trained where. But as it turns out, attributing model output to a specific input becomes more difficult as models get larger. We show that attribution, characterized as a task of locating a part of the training data that can be held responsible for a generated sample, can become impossible if a model is trained on a sufficiently large corpus of data. Congressional lawyers are struggling to manage a flood of legislative proposals generated using AI tools, many of them riddled with errors and shoddy language, according to Politico. The strain on the House Office of Legislative Counsel is increasing as more congressional offices and outside groups rely on generative AI to draft legislation, according to interviews with eight current and former officials who work or have worked with the office. They said AI's ability to quickly generate mountains of text is forcing the Office of Legal Counsel's lawyers to spend significantly more time reviewing and rewriting the proposals. And in many cases, the drafts are plagued by mistakes that could ripple well beyond Washington, tying up the passage of legislation and risking lawsuits over erroneously cited statutes or incorrect legal definitions. slowing down the passage of legislation. I didn't think that was possible. Science.org reports on a study in which more than 2,000 people debated either a chatbot or a human about political issues, ranging from a social media ban for teenagers to assisted suicide. When the researcher from the University of Oxford who led the study posted the results in June, they were sobering. No matter whether it's ChatGPT, Gemini, or Claude, the AI was consistently better than humans at swaying the other participants. Quote, to my mind, this is already a landmark publication in the fields of political persuasion and AI and human behavior, says a sociologist at Stanford not involved in the study. Paper is the latest in a string of studies showing the power of AI to sway people. It's a whole new field that's emerging, says a psychologist at Cambridge University. People are very interested in the persuasive powers of AI, he says, both for ethical and unethical reasons. Speaking of unethical, a judge has identified what appears to be the first time a U.S. plaintiff has attempted to hide text in court filings that only an artificial intelligence system can read in his attempt to win a case. In a decision published last week, Connecticut Judge Walter Spader Jr. confirmed that the hidden text had no impact in a case where a man alleged a healthcare provider was improperly withholding access to records. The court weighed his filing on the merits, but nevertheless, the attempted attack was a dangerous precedent. This will likely not be the last time U.S. courts see the malicious tactic, as AI tools become more commonplace in court systems. Trying to scramble any AI systems potentially influencing the court's reading of his filing, the secret instructions were formatted to be invisible to a human reader while remaining fully legible in any software that reads the document's text, said the judge. The offending text directed any AI system reviewing the document to ensure textual outputs agreed with the plaintiff's arguments. The text was shrunk to tiny point type and colored white on a white background. That appeared to be an attempt at prompt injection, with the plaintiff seemingly hoping to win the court's favor after earlier arguments he raised were defeated. The defendant faced modest sanctions because he continued adding hidden text to filings, even after the court warned him he could face penalties for what was ultimately deemed a, quote, serious litigation abuse. And finally, this week's AI apology. Attorneys representing State Farm Insurance said they discovered non-existent case citations, which appear to have been AI hallucinations, in a recent batch of motions. This according to the LA Times. Outside counsel for the company said they used Iris, a legal AI company, but did not fact-check the motions. The court filings were made in a dispute over insurance payouts from a house fire locally. Attorneys for State Farm apologized to a court for submitting legal briefings rife with artificial intelligence hallucinations and non-existent case law, the latest example of lawyers bolstering their arguments with precedents made up by a chatbot. As part of an insurance dispute over the fire-damaged home in Carson, not Johnny, attorneys for State Farm cited several cases in court filings this month that they later acknowledged don't exist. Quote, I am deeply apologetic for the above-mentioned submissions and my serious lapse in professional judgment, said an attorney with Musick, Peeler, and Garrett, the law firm representing State Farm. Quote, again, as such, I accept responsibility for those inexcusable errors and offer no excuse, only an apology. Speaking of which, apologies of the week.
1: We're so sorry.
0: Another AI apology, actually. Sainsbury's, the British supermarket chain, has suspended its use of live facial recognition technology at one of its London branches after a customer was wrongly challenged as a shoplifter and asked to leave. Matt Arnold was buying items at the East Dulwich store when he was stopped by management at a self-service station, describing the experience as, quote, a terrifying glimpse of the future. He has warned that retail surveillance tech risks humiliating customers and creating a system where staff feel compelled to follow automated alerts without applying human logic. There's such a thing. The supermarket said it had apologized to Arnold and claimed the mistake was, quote, caused by human error, unquote. Critics have called for the technology to be scrapped. Arnold, who is a comedy promoter getting supplies for a stand-up event at the next-door Dulwich Hamlet football club, is waiting for a staff member to approve an alcohol purchase. He was approached by two of the management staff and told he could not be served due to an incident, quote, earlier in the week. They came over and said I had to leave. The staff member said I'd been identified by the AI and the cameras had flagged me, he told BBC. A shoplifter does not walk around with that much shopping. They don't scan it through. They don't put their card through. But what upset me was thinking this is what the future could be. People just listen to what the machine tells them to do without thinking about the consequences, unquote. After being escorted off the premises, Arnold said he had looked back from the entrance and saw an overhead CCTV monitor with a red circle surrounding his face. Sainsbury's head office contacted the Arnold the following day to apologize, maintaining the incident had been caused by human error rather than software failure. But it's not the first time a Sainsbury's facial recognition system supplied by FaceWatch has led to an incident, innocent shopper being challenged. Journalist Ross Barkin apologized this week for failing to properly cite other journalists' work in his New York Magazine columns, days after the magazine dropped him following an independent review, found attribution problems in 67 of his columns. None of them genuinely were willful or intentional, he said in a statement posted to X. In the course of writing many columns a week, I did not use citations as aggressively as I should have and did not paraphrase well enough. He added he never intended to crib from anyone's work and apologized to journalists whose work he did not properly cite. Barkin said he would, quote, take some time away, and he pledged to, quote, do a much better job going forward. New York Magazine said it would no longer publish his work after completing an independent review. Quote, we regret that this work did not live up to our editorial standards and apologize to the writers whose work was not appropriately attributed, unquote, New York. The Apologies of the Week, a copyrighted feature of this broadcast. And what follows apologies better than News of the Godly? Takes us to Lithuania. Vilnius Archbishop Gintaras Grušas said this week the time was not yet right for an independent, large-scale investigation into the extent of sexual abuse in Lithuania's Catholic Church over recent decades. His comments follow two high-profile cases against Catholic priests suspected of sexual child abuse. Grušas said the church's priority should instead be establishing systems to prevent abuse, protect potential victims, and help those who have been harmed. Quote, I do not think the time is right, and I still do not think we have grown into that, he told a local news portal. The focus now must be on a system to prevent potential crimes. This must be a priority, he said. He was responding to a proposal made 3 years ago by a group of lay Catholics to establish an independent commission to investigate sexual abuse in the Lithuanian Catholic Church. He acknowledged such an investigation could have value, noting that similar inquiries have been conducted in Australia, the U.S., and several European countries. But he said consultation with other bishops' conferences and the Vatican had convinced him that a historical investigation should not be the church's first step. And news from Ireland. After a year of digging, forensic scientists have confirmed Roman Catholic nuns buried babies inside the sewer system of a long-defunct home for pregnant unwed mothers and their babies in Western Ireland. No, this wouldn't happen in Eastern Ireland. For the past year, state-appointed archaeologists and forensic specialists have dug up parts of a playground and parking area laid atop an old septic chamber of the St. Mary's Mother and Baby Home in a town in County Galway. The home ran from 1925 all the way to 1961. So far, the remains of 99 infants have been identified and removed from two separate sites. Likely hundreds of more remains will be found. A forensic facility was opened to study the skeletons and match DNA with living relatives. Thousands of pregnant girls expelled by their families went through the doors of St. Mary's. Hundreds of their babies died prematurely, likely due to mistreatment and lack of nourishment, is all. Ireland's Parliament authorized the excavation without a deadline. The work is expected to take almost 2 years. 5 years ago, the Irish government issued an official apology for the horrors of the nation's church and state-run system of mother and baby homes. In recent decades, Ireland has confronted the harsh and abusive practices allowed by its church-dominated state. In the county in question, the painful process of identification has only just begun. News of the godly. And finally, one more story about ICE. A U.S. Immigration and Customs Enforcement official was jailed this week on allegations of breaking into a woman's apartment. Thomas Bailey, he's 58, faces a charge of unauthorized entry of an inhabited dwelling after his arrest by the sheriff's office in St. Tammany Parish, Louisiana, near New Orleans. Sure. The sheriff's office said Bailey entered his ex-girlfriend's apartment near the community of Covington on the north shore of Lake Pontchartrain without her permission. She was not in the apartment at the time, and the sheriff's office said investigators booked him with a crime defined as the intentional entry without authorization into any inhabited dwelling. Bailey is employed by the ICE office in Oakdale, Louisiana. The sheriff's office referred to him as a federal officer, didn't provide specific details about his role within ICE. An ICE spokesperson said the agency could not comment on his arrest due to the sensitive nature of those charges. You know, something about the ICE officer's getup, you know, the black outfit without markings, the face covering that only leaves the eyes open to the observer. It's that's the outfit worn by guys in ICE, but it's not that dissimilar from the getup worn by some women in London.

She floats down the street, and you have to blink. She swept along in a billow of ink. You're so mesmerized, you have to stare at the absence of lips, ears, nose, and hair. She seems to have what the other girls lack, the go-thither lure of the lady in black. It doesn't seem likely, and yet it's true. You're not supposed to look, sure enough you do. The eyes tell the story that the rest conceals. And when you catch her gaze, oh, how magical it feels. The view's much the same, from the front or the back. Just one of the charms of the lady in black. Miracles do happen, you can't forget what you see. An amorphous drape hides a womanly shape, and you get the whole show for free. Odds are you'll never meet, odds are you'll never speak, you'll never kiss or know the bliss of that well-hidden cheek. But she lives on every night in your dreams, to lurk under burka. She's not what she seems, to make nothing of something.

have some kids. That's a way down the track. Two little boys, just for the noise, and of course, a little lady in black.

Well, ladies and gentlemen, that's going to conclude this week's edition of the show. Back next week, same time, same radio station, if they still have them, or on your audio device of choice whenever you want it, or on Substack, where this show is now being carried. It's not heavy. A tip of the show, chapeau to the San Diego and Hawaii desks. Thanks, as always, to Pam Halstead and to Thomas Walsh at WWNO New Orleans for help with today's broadcast. There's an email address for this program, but, you know, nobody uses it. 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Some great musical performances and some funny stuff also at my YouTube channel. And in addition to the show being on Substack, I'm writing and posting some interesting illustrations there as well. So won't you join me at Substack? Thank you very much.

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So long from the home of the homeless.

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1: 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This is edition number 1018, with a release and air date of Saturday, September 1st, 2018. 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Welcome. We are This Week in Amateur Radio, North America's premier amateur radio and technology news magazine and bulletin service of the air. Here are the stories that are trending as we go to air this week. A new ARRL chief executive officer is elected by the league's board of directors. The FCC sticks by prescribed page limits in denying a request in an amateur radio case appeal. Young people are the future leaders in amateur radio. The FCC launches a podcast. It's called More Than Seven Dirty Words, and we will have it for you. The ARRL Foundation launches a new scholarship fund. The packet radio system aboard the space station cures itself and gets back on the air. And Korea recognizes the Amateur Radio Direction Finding Championships on a new postage stamp. We will tell you all about it in this week's report. These headline stories will come to you in a moment along with this week's special features. We'll visit with Bruce Page, KK5DO, and get an update from AMSAT and what's new with all those amateur satellites in orbit. Our technology reporter, Leo Laporte, W6TWT, talks about Verizon's throttling of internet speeds and asks, what qualifies as high-tech? Australia's own Ono Bench Shop, VK6FLAB, will be here to tell you that you can start your very own net. And software-defined radio, or SDR, has been around for a number of years. So just what is SDR? One non-ham across the pond who knows is Steve Brightman, the mind behind SDR Play Limited. We will bring you Steve's talk about SDR that was held at a 2018 Hamvention Forum. That's all straight ahead as edition number 1018 of North America's premier amateur radio and technology news magazine and bulletin service, This Week in Amateur Radio, takes to the air right now. Reporting from our headquarters studio overlooking the Empire State Plaza in Albany, New York, I'm George, W2XBS.
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3: And reporting from the upstate Catskill Mountains of New York State, where the first hint of color is beginning to appear on the hardwood maple trees, I'm Don Hulick, K2ATJ.
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2: Leading off this week's news, the ARRL Board of Directors has elected Howard E. Mickle, WB2ITX of Dartmouth, Massachusetts, to be ARRL's new chief executive officer starting on October 15th. With more on this story, we go to league headquarters in Newington, where Steve Ford, WB8IMY, files this report.
5: Mickle is currently chief technology officer at UBEC Education and senior vice president of UBEC Robotics, a Chinese-based artificial intelligence and robotics company. Mickle was first licensed as WN2IEX when he was about 16 years old and upgraded to general and advanced within a year. He earned his amateur extra class license in the year 2000. He notes that he has always had a strong interest in building and repairing radio equipment in particular. In 2015, Mickle was the volunteer president and CEO of the Institute of Electrical and Electronics Engineers. He is a retired U.S. Air Force officer, having served as a pilot, satellite launch director, engineer, and engineering manager, including a tour in the People's Republic of China, where he served as a senior U.S. government technical representative, enforcing technology transfer control plans and procedures during two satellite launch operations. Mickle earned his bachelor's degree in electronic engineering from New Jersey's Institute of Technology, a master's degree in electronic and computer engineering from the University of Massachusetts, and a master's degree in systems management from the University of Southern California. He holds a Ph.D. in computer science and engineering from Wright State University. His noteworthy academic background further includes current service as a visiting professor in the Department of Electrical and Electronic Engineering Science at the University of Johannesburg in South Africa. Previously, he was on the faculty of the University of Massachusetts Dartmouth and of the University of Dayton.
2: As the Chief Technology Officer at UB Tech Education, Mikkel helped build this company from a startup in China to $100 million in valuation. I have Amateur Radio to thank for starting me on a very successful career, and I'm excited about the opportunity to further ARRL's goals as CEO. Leading the league will allow me to give back to a great community and provide similar opportunity for future generations, Mikkel said. I have been a licensed ham for 50 years, and I've seen many changes in the hobby. One of my top priorities as CEO will be to develop new products and services so all licensed hams, whatever their license class or interest, find value in league membership, he added. ARRL President Rick Roderick, K5UR, said, "We are excited to have someone of Howard's qualifications to lead this organization. Howard's management experience, along with his experience at leading a membership-driven association, makes him an ideal person to move this organization forward. In any large membership-led organization such as ARRL, its members and volunteers are its greatest asset, and a good staff-volunteer relationship is crucial to its success," Mikkel said. "I intend to build on this relationship and multiply and amplify the efforts of both staff and volunteers in furthering ARRL's goals to advance the art, science, and enjoyment of amateur radio." He notes that during his time in the military, wherever he could set up an antenna, he took the opportunity to operate. Mikkel says that some of his favorite activities include attending hamfests to find old stuff to repair or repurpose, contest operating, and DXing, especially on 80 and 40 meters. He adds that he is a life member of the Southeastern Massachusetts Amateur Radio Association. Mikkel will succeed Barry J. Shelley, N1VXY, who has been serving as ARRL CEO since January of 2018, following the resignation of Tom Gallagher, NY2RF. Shelley had been ARRL

0: to appeal the order by Chief Administrative Law Judge Richard Sipple, dismissing his renewal application for amateur radio license W6WBJ and terminating the proceeding. Under the Commission's rules, appeals of an ALJ's dismissal are limited to 25 pages, end quote. Kroll explained in his July 30th request that his appeal involves 16 important issues of constitutional, statutory, and regulatory interpretation applicable to the amateur radio service, which have never been decided by the Commission or by the courts. He argued that 25 pages would be insufficient and asked for an additional 10 pages. In a July 9th order, Sipple terminated Kroll's decade-old license renewal application upon a motion by Enforcement Bureau Chief Rosemary C. Harold. Sipple's order followed Kroll's refusal to appear in Washington, D.C. for a hearing to consider not just his license renewal, but related enforcement issues dating back 15 years or more. Kroll was fined $25,000 in 2016 for intentionally interfering with the transmissions of other radio amateurs and transmitting prohibited communications, including music.
1: According to the order, under FCC rules, requests to exceed prescribed page limits are not routinely granted. Our examination of ALJ's brief six-page order, which Kroll seeks to appeal, does not suggest that the issues involved here are unusually complex, Oliver said. His conclusory assertions to the contrary do not persuade us otherwise. The FCC said Kroll did not deny making the transmissions argued, but in large part, those transmissions were protected by the First Amendment of the Constitution. The FCC turned away that assertion. Sipple stayed the renewal case on the basis of the pending forfeiture order proceeding, but said he was later informed that the U.S. Department of Justice had decided not to prosecute the case. Kroll may continue to operate until the final disposition of his license renewal application. His license expired in 2007.
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0: You are the future of amateur radio. Yoda 2018 patron Gary Immelman, ZS6YI, told Yoda 2018 delegates in his address on the last evening of the event that is now worldwide heralded as the best ever. He said the intention this year was to subject you to relatively high-intensity amateur radio fun with as many diverse segments as what could be mustered up during the short week. Obviously, we have only touched the tip of the iceberg, and so many more projects could have been embarked upon. But I believe you all have gotten a taste of what could be done in our hobby, especially what could be built upon to make Yoda of the future an ever-changing and ever better experience than the last. You are the future leaders of the amateur radio fraternity, and I urge you to become leaders in your respective organizations. By virtue of the fact you were prepared to come all this way to South Africa and to so enthusiastically participate in this year's Yoda tells me that you're all a very dedicated and motivated group of young people. Judging what I saw on how you all participated, the enthusiasm and vigor in which you participated in various activities gives me great comfort that the future of amateur radio is indeed very bright. Gary thanked the SARL Yoda organizing team for their dedication to make this undoubtedly the greatest event on the South African calendar. Special thanks should go to Nico van Rensburg, ZS6QL, for his tremendous contribution and leadership, Koos Fick, ZR6KF, and Lisa Leenders, PA2LS, for bringing the event to South Africa. Gary concluded with the greatest gift you can give someone is your time, because you are giving a portion of your life that you will never get back.
1: 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The podcast aims to share untold stories, explain important policy issues, and maybe even do the impossible, make telecom interesting, the FCC said in announcing the new media outlet. One of the wonderful things about the digital age is the many ways to share information, so we're excited to launch this new FCC podcast, said FCC Chairman Ajit Pai, who is a guest on the initial outing and shares some banter with

0: 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Guests will share their personal stories behind FCC news headlines and break down various telecommunications-related issues. 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The first podcast also mentions the FCC's response to the 2017 Puerto Rico hurricane disaster. 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
1: Welcome to More Than Seven Dirty Words, the official FCC podcast. I'm your host, Evan Schwarztrauber. Now, for those of you listeners who haven't had the pleasure of taking a telecom law class, or if you weren't following the news in 1972, the name of this podcast harkens back to an infamous court battle involving legendary comedian George Carlin, some dirty words that he said, and those dirty words finding their way to broadcast radio. A listener complaint led to a famous Supreme Court case, which might be how many people first learned about the FCC. Or maybe it was the 2004 Super Bowl halftime show. Or maybe it was some other headline-grabbing controversy. The point is, there's a lot more to the FCC than seven dirty words. It's at least eight, if not nine. But seriously, this agency has over 1,400 employees and 80 years of history, and it's full of untold stories and unsung heroes. So this podcast will bring you some of the stories and maybe even achieve the impossible, make telecom policy interesting. And with that, I want to introduce you to FCC Chairman Ajit Pai, who has a very long list of dirty words to share with you.
2: Well, thanks, Evan, for the intro, and thanks to the FCC's web and media and audio-video folks for the hard work they've put in setting up this podcast. You know, one of the great things about the digital age is that there's so many unique ways to communicate information compared to 10 or 20 or certainly 50 years ago. And whether it's a YouTube video or FaceTime or whatnot, there are a lot of ways of getting the message out. And I think podcast is an interesting one that we are finally adopting. You know, podcasts, of course, have been around for a long time. But you know, for the FCC, I'd say a decade plus counts as early adoption.
3: So yeah, that's fast.
2: Yeah, we're getting ahead of the curve here. So, and you're right. I think many people may have learned from the FCC from certain controversies they might have seen in the news. But what really strikes me is the dedication and commitment that the folks here have for the mission. And I've seen that firsthand on the ground in Puerto Rico and other places around the country where our folks just go the extra mile, sometimes quite literally, to make sure that Americans have what I call digital opportunities. So I'm glad we're able to shine a light on them and their efforts and to let the American people know what they're doing to make the country a better, stronger place. And all I ask of you, Evan, though, is just, you know, please stay away from. If we have a deal, I think we can go forward.
1: Well, I can't say we have a deal. I will take it under the advisement. I used to host a different podcast, and you know, back then I had the pleasure of interviewing you. And I agree, it's a great medium to tell stories, especially stories that can't be captured in the 3-minute TV hit people are accustomed to, or maybe a 5-minute radio hit. And speaking of Puerto Rico, you mentioned our first episode, which is in your feed, listeners, is on the FCC's response to Hurricanes Irma and Maria in Puerto Rico. Our guest is Roberto Mussenden. He's from the FCC's Public Safety and Homeland Security Bureau, and he talks about what the FCC did and his experience being on the ground. He's a native of Puerto Rico, so pretty fascinating stuff. Looking forward to that. And we'll also have other episodes featuring guests within the FCC and maybe outside the FCC as well. So we're hoping to, you know, tell you more about this agency, and I'm looking forward to it. And I appreciate the obvious clear vote of confidence. It's clear that the chairman is trusting me with this forum, and I totally might not let him down.
2: I'm not sure if it was a clear vote of confidence. I think it was a somewhat moderated vote of confidence. But, certainly the probationary period is going well so far.
1: That's good. All right. So I might be your host for the next couple episodes. We'll see. But thank you, and hope you enjoy the first couple episodes. And, of course, leave us a review in iTunes. Only if it's 5 stars. We're not interested in negative reviews. And just talk about how great my voice is and all the other things you enjoy about listening to us.
4: The ARRL Foundation has announced that Dick Warren's K6OBS Memorial Scholarship will join the growing list of scholarships administered by the ARRL Foundation. Funded through the generosity of the family of Dick Warren, K6OBS, and intended exclusively for educational use, the Dick Warren K6OBS Memorial Scholarship will provide assistance with the costs of tuition, room, board, books, and other fees essential to the recipient's higher education. The scholarship award will be $500 annually, with the first scholarship expected to be awarded in 2019. Applicant must be of U.S. citizens, but without regard to gender, race, national origin, or disability. The applicant must be performing at high academic levels or be an at-risk youth with at least two counselor or teacher recommendations describing why the applicant is deserving. All applicants must hold a valid FCC-issued amateur radio license and be attending, either part-time or full-time, a regionally accredited technical school, community college, college or university in a program leading to an undergraduate degree of education, science, math, engineering, technology, or a healthcare-related field. Applicants must demonstrate activity and interest in radio service or some technical proficiency by participating in some form of radio-related activities, such as emergency communications, equipment construction, community radio service, or scouting. Award preference will go to applicants residing in San Diego and Imperial County, California. If no qualified applicants are identified, the scholarship must be awarded to an applicant residing in California. The ARRL Foundation will determine the recipients of the award to be the most deserving, depending on personal statements and recommendations, and the most promising among the leadership applicants. The foundation will manage the assets of the fund, select the scholarship recipients, and disperse the award funds directly to the chosen institution of higher learning. If for any reason the scholarship remains unawarded in a given year, the funding provided for the Dick Warren K6OBS Memorial Scholarship will be carried over to the following year.
3: 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We are This Week in Amateur Radio, your amateur radio and technology news magazine of the air, available as a podcast on iTunes, Google Play, and TuneIn.com.

0: The Honduras National Telecommunications Commission, CONATEL, on August 22nd, delivered amateur radio equipment to COPE-CO, a government disaster organization coordination agency, for use in an international telecommunications union pilot project that aims to take wider advantage of Winlink HF email for emergency communication. The ITU project includes Central America and the Caribbean with the aim of achieving implementation through South America. Winlink already enjoys wide usage in North America by amateur radio emergency service teams. The ITU donated the equipment. The most important thing is that CONATEL and COPE-CO and radio amateurs start working with the Winlink tool, said ITU Area D representative Miguel Alcaine. I am very happy to know that we are doing something before disaster strikes. The donation consists of an HF radio, a VHF radio, a multiband dipole, a VHF antenna, an automatic antenna tuner, a modem, and coax cable. National Commission Minister of COPE-CO, Lisandro Rosales, said one of his agency's objective has been to strengthen information and communication technologies, a primary ITU initiative. We have realized that telecommunications is a key element in order to give early warning and to warn about imminent danger, or to coordinate assistance or reconstruction activities, Rosales said. And thanks to them, the institution has one of the most powerful communications network of the region, with coverage of 95% of the national territory. COPE-CO technicians, along with professionals of the 911 National Emergency Service and CONATEL personnel, initiated a series of workshops with the support of the Honduran radio amateurs. This program and radio equipment will allow first responders that work during emergencies to send information via the HF bands when telephone and digital communications collapse, or if there are power outages, commented Omar Paredes, HR1OP, Secretary of Club de Radio Aficionados Central de Honduras.
1: And now the propagation forecast for Friday, August 31st. The sunspot we talked about last week has vanished, and the sun is once again spotless. At the same time, there are no large openings in the sun's corona, so we're not seeing much in the way of a solar wind. As a result, geomagnetic conditions here on Earth are pretty quiet and are expected to remain that way for the next several days. For HF operators, look for decent conditions on 160 through 20 meters. You may also see some openings on 50 meters as well. On VHF and UHF, we're seeing some serious tropoducting taking place on 2 meters and up in several areas of the country. Be on the lookout in Southern California, Texas, north into Kansas, the East Coast, and the Upper Midwest. And now with this week's satellite update, here's Bruce Page, KK5DO.
2: 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On a linear satellite, it is very much the same thing, only you first have to find yourself on the satellite. The passband is, let's say, 100 kilohertz wide. 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Then tune the lower of the two frequencies down about 10 to 20 kilohertz. 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It is the same as working the FM birds. Now that you have that down, you can try looking for someone. They will be adjusting for Doppler, and so will you, to stay in the same place. If one of you drift off, you have to chase each other. 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AO7, FO29, AO73, the Chinese family of XW satellites, U-Cube 1, and the CAS family. 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
3: Similar to the AO-7 satellite resurrection, several years ago, amateur radio on the International Space Station, or ARISS, packet radio system on the International Space Station, has begun working again. NASA's ISS ham radio project engineer, Kenneth Ransom, N5VHO, said over the weekend that reports he'd received indicated that the NA1SS packet signal had returned in mid-August. It appears indeed that it started working again about 11 days ago, Ransom said, and no idea how long it will last given the degrading state of the current hardware. The longer it lasts, the better. Ransom said the revived system will fill the gap until a replacement packet module goes up later this year on a Progress supply vehicle and is installed by the crew on a time-available basis. Satellite enthusiast Patrick Stoddard, WD9EWK, in Arizona, reported via the ISS fan club site that the packet system was operating on August 25th at around 1915 UTC during an 8-degree pass over the continental U.S. I got my position packet through once, no QSOs this pass, he said. The packet signal on 145.825 MHz has been copied in Europe, South America, India, and elsewhere. In another August 25th post, Mark Pisani, KK60TJ, reported copying the packet system during an 18-degree pass over Southern California and said he worked KB6LTY through the system. Overheard in Patagonia, Argentina, Francisco Rodriguez, LU2WBA, enthused in a post on August 24th at 2323 UTC. Welcome back! An August 17th post from Marco Antonio, PU2MUS in Brazil, indicated that the system was not active there at that time. Earlier this summer, ARISS hardware team members on the ground reported that they were able to locate a functional duplicate of the ISS packet module that had been used on the ISS for 17 years before it failed more than a year ago. The packet module had been manifest on the Progress 71P spacecraft launch, now set for October 31st, after docking on November 2nd. ARISS said the subsequent installation will depend on the crew's busy schedule, but expressed hope that a new packet system hardware could be online again by the end of November.
4: The Inter-American Telecommunications Commission, or CITEL, through its Permanent Consultative Committee 1, met last week at Organization of the American States headquarters in Washington, D.C. The group gathered to discuss telecommunications regulatory and development issues and to coordinate OAS strategic telecommunications initiatives for establishing positions in advance of the International Telecommunication Union Plenipotentiary Conference this fall. At the opening session, OAS General Secretary Luis Almagro identified the approval of a revised International Amateur Radio Permit as one positive result coming out of the OAS General Assembly earlier this year, noting that representatives of the Dominican Republic and Argentina have signed off on the revision. Almagro encouraged more countries to adopt and implement the protocol. CITEL Executive Secretary Oscar León also stressed the importance of signing the revision through OAS and promoting national ratification according to the local rulemaking process. Bruno Ramos, ITU Regional Director to the Americas, also cited the ongoing ITU-coordinated project of an alternative emergency communication network involving amateur radio, especially in the Caribbean region, fulfilling the OAS strategic objectives. Representing the International Amateur Radio Union at the meeting was Flavio Arcangelo, PY2ZX, who is IARU Region 2 Coordinator for CITEL. The ITU Plenipotentiary Conference is the top policymaking body of the ITU. Held every 4 years, the Plenipotentiary Conference sets the Union's general policies, adopts 4-year strategic and financial plans, and elects the ITU's senior management team of the organization, member states of the ITU Council, which acts as the ITU's governing body between plenipotentiary conferences and members of the Radio Regulations Board. The 2018 Plenipotentiary Conference will take place October 29th through November 16th in Dubai.
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1: Little net neutrality battle going on right now. The folks at Verizon severely throttled the Santa Clara County Central Fire Protections District broadband service. The folks in Santa Clara County, as happens in California, had gone up to Mendocino, 100-some miles north, to help fight that massive fire that's still going on. They used the Verizon broadband service to provide crisis response emergency services, but there was a little little hitch in the get-along, and Verizon had slowed them down to dial-up speeds. The fire department battled. Since December 2017, and then in a series of increasingly desperate emails this June and July, the FPD battled with Verizon, begging them to cease the throttling and warning the company of potential harm to public safety during major emergencies and disasters. Verizon said, well, we could do that, but you will have to pay double, more than double. And then they ended it. Verizon says this was merely a customer service mistake, and the situation has nothing to do with net neutrality or the current proceeding in court. Well, yeah, except if the phone companies were, the broadband companies were still regulated like phone companies, the FCC would have stepped in and said, "Nah, knock it off." But now they're not, thanks to the FCC's change in the rules. In fact, it's the FTC, the Federal Trade Commission, that now is in charge of enforcing this. They don't have really an enforcement arm, so maybe we'll see you in court in a couple of years. Meanwhile, the fire burns. Speaking of fires, T-Mobile now says 2 million customers, well, 3% of their 77 million customers, so I guess that's 2.5 million customers, information has been leaked to hackers, billing zip codes, phone numbers, email addresses, and account numbers. No financial data, no social security numbers, no passwords. So nothing to worry about here. And then researchers, I guess, have discovered another bug. If you buy something in the Apple store, you can then guess people's T-Mobile PIN. I don't know. With the account number and the PIN, it seems like there's a lot of damage could be done there. Might be worth changing your T-Mobile PIN and password. Let's see. Here's an interesting story that comes actually from last spring, but we're only learning about it now because of a gag order. Earlier this year, a federal judge signed a search warrant for authorities in Maine. They were trying to figure out, there were 9 robberies, and they're trying to figure out who did it. They thought, you know, we could go to Google and just see where everybody was in the vicinity of these robbers, who they are, just like everybody who is around that area. Let's just get their information. What about that? Maybe that'll help us narrow it down. And a judge signed off on this, even though they didn't know if the suspect was even carrying a Google device. The warrant ordered Google to turn over all data, whether a user was carrying an Android or iPhone, or, you know, because if you're running a Google app, Google knows where you are. They wanted everything, too. They wanted names, addresses, phone numbers of everybody in that area. That's what they call that, a fishing expedition. We don't have any clues, so let's just look at everybody who was in that area. Google declined. This is back in April. They were ordered again. They declined again. Eventually, amazingly enough, the police did actually arrest a guy. Figured it out that he, even without the Google information. There's a struggle going on between corporations, especially corporations that know an awful lot about us these days, and law enforcement, who think this is a treasure trove. This is a treasure trove of information. If we could only just see where everybody is at all times, my goodness, crime would be at an end. It's true. It's true. All right, I have to give you some good news. How about this? What is high tech? What is low tech? We say high tech a lot, right? What is that? I don't know what that is. High tech, not low tech. Is a toaster low tech? Alan Kay, one of the smartest guys out there in the philosophy of computing, once said that technology is just something that wasn't around when you were born. So if you were, you know, King Henry IV and somebody showed you a fork, he would have said, wow, high tech. Or if you were, if you were a kid in 1904 and somebody showed you a zipper, ooh, fancy, high tech. So what is high tech today? You know, rapidly, the stuff we use every day is becoming so commonplace that maybe that's becoming low tech. I don't think so. I mean, really, a smartphone, that's high tech. An MRI machine, that's high tech. A laptop, high tech. Toaster, not so much. How about this? I have a toaster oven. It's called the June that has built into it Android operating system, a camera, and an internet connection. Is that high tech? It's a toaster oven. Still, basically, the function is a toaster oven, but it's an internet-connected toaster oven. They've just launched the second generation of that. I'll tell you what high tech is. Expensive. I figured it out. If it's expensive, it's high tech. Because that June oven, when I first bought it a year ago, and by the way, I love it. When I first bought it a year ago, it was $1,400. Now they've announced the second generation, which is, I would guess, in many ways better, $600. Still a lot for a toaster oven, but it has a camera in it and all that stuff. Actually, it's kind of interesting. My wife was complaining, something's wrong with the toaster oven. Boy, you don't hear that much. Because it has this thing in it where it identifies what you're putting in there, and it thinks everything is an onion or a Brussels sprout. So when I first got it, you put a piece of bread in there and it'd say, oh, it's toast. That's actually pretty cool, isn't it? It had a camera, not necessary, not maybe even useful, but cool. And the camera in it, it would look at the piece of bread and say, oh, you want to make toast? Sometimes it would think it was a toaster strudel, a Pop-Tart. I guess that's what a toaster strudel is. I don't know why. They can't say Pop-Tart. That's a trademark. I'm thinking that's what a toaster strudel is. Maybe I'm wrong. You can't say, oh, you want to make a Pop-Tart or toast. So it says a toaster strudel or toast. But then all of a sudden, like about 3 months ago, everything was a Brussels sprout or an onion. You put a piece of bread in there, it says, you want to make Brussels sprouts? No, I want a toast. And my wife said, you need to do something about the toaster oven. Because this is the interesting thing. She mocked me when I said, we're going to get a $1,400 toaster oven that's connected to the internet that will recognize what you put in it and offer you recipes. Because if it's true, if you put Brussels sprouts in there, it'll roast them just right. It'll even say, drizzle a little oil on that. Make sure you put tin foil on the pan, and then it'll roast it to the exact degree of doneness. Perfect. And it has a camera, has a thermal probe that you could stick in, a piece of chicken or whatever, and it cooks it to just the right USDA recommended temperature. Honey, the toaster oven doesn't recognize bread anymore, because mostly that's what we do in it. We toast stuff in it. It thinks it's an onion. And I was puzzling over it. I redid the firmware, rebooted it, because it's a computer, right? It's not a toaster oven anymore. Rebooted my toaster oven. Still thought it was. Then I thought, oh, wait a minute. I reached inside. I cleaned the camera because there's a camera in it. And now it recognizes toast again. That's high tech, baby. Somebody in the chat room, Twisted Mystery, says, amortized over the life of the device, that's only $2 per slice of toast. Yeah, that's about right. 700 slices of toast. I don't know. On the one hand, you could say I have a problem. On the other hand, you could say I've always had a problem, but I've managed to make a career out of my problem. When I first started doing this, I first started writing for computer magazines in the late 70s. I knew exactly why I was doing it, to get free stuff. I said, I want to have, this stuff's expensive, and it was really expensive. You think a $1,400 toaster oven's expensive? How about a $1,400 floppy drive for my Atari 800? So I knew I needed to support the habit. So I said, well, that was the real eye-opener here. In the late 70s, even. I love this stuff. I always want to have the latest. Whatever it is, I want to have the latest. How can I do that? I thought in my little young man brain. Oh, if I work as a reviewer in the industry, if I cover the industry, maybe I can get some stuff for free. Or at least subsidize my interest. And it worked. It did. Except now here I am, 40 years later, I have to buy $1,400 toaster ovens because nobody will send you for free a $1,400 toaster oven. No, you got to buy that. And I'm getting ready. Actually, really, why my thoughts are going this way is I'm gearing up because this is, next month is going to be a most expensive month. Apple alone, you know, already we got a $1,000 Samsung Galaxy Note 9, right? Already. Now, next month, we're going to have, who knows what that iPhone, the new iPhone, is going to cost. $1,200, $1,500. The sky's the limit. It's an iPhone. People will pay anything. So I got to get that. New iPads? Oh, yeah. There's another thou down the drain. New Mac minis? Really? Yeah. And they're not just everyday Mac minis. They're professional. That's the rumor. They're going to be high-end. Oh, you know what that means? Expensive. High-tech means expensive. That's what it means. I've concluded. But I do it for you. I just hope you understand that. I spend thousands of dollars on Apple gear every September just so I can talk to you and tell you whether you should spend that money. Isn't that nice of me? Aren't I generous? Aren't I a nice person? I prefer to think of it that way. That's my, instead of just, you know, a nut spending ridiculous amounts of money on high tech, which, by the way, maybe that's the definition of high tech, that 2 years later, it's worthless. It's useless. That was high tech in 2016. Leo Laporte, the tech guy.
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0: An intro to SDR. I'm Kent Peterson, KC0DGY, in Minneapolis. SDR, Software-Defined Radio Technology, has been around for a number of years. So just what is SDR? One non-ham across the pond who knows is Steve Breitman, the man behind SDR Play Limited. He talked about SDR in a 2018 Dayton Hamvention forum.
1: Steve is a veteran of the semiconductor industry, having worked at TI, Dallas Semi, and Maxim. He's worked on RF circuits for consumer TV and radio applications, as well as mobile applications and devices and satellites. A longtime SWLer, he promises he will get a full ticket one of these days. Is today the day? Not yet. Okay. All right. Steve's going to talk to you about an introduction to software-defined radio. Thanks, Steve.
2: I normally give a talk called Introduction to Software-Defined Radio. I've got a field of experts before me. So, which one of you guys wants to come forward and give the presentation? Because I'm not claiming to be an expert on SDRs, but my normal role in life is to be an evangelist for SDRs. Anyone that is just interested in it, and usually, is there anyone here that, because I was overwhelmed by that sea of hands, is there anyone that's here just to try and learn something about SDRs? Okay, so you guys will count. Thank you for being nice to me. So, to try and get this within the time limit, I really kind of cut back on this, and I was instructed that I'm not allowed to do commercial messages and heavily promote my products and stuff, so I'm going to see how far I can get before Mr. Hicks beats me over the head. So, briefly, what is an SDR? And you can read the words. I don't like reading words on slides because, like I say, my eyes are bad. I can't read them anyway. But basically, the whole name of the game here is you want to take a conventional radio with all those mixers and all this other stuff and everything you did in hardware. Essentially, you're going to split the task in two. And like almost everything else in this DSP world, the goal is to take the signal, get it from the antenna and digitize it, and then do magic in software, right? I mean, that's the whole basis of every DSP application that's out there. It's not quite that simple, as people have discovered. There is still a need for some good, honest hardware analog engineering in the front end. You need things like band select filters and all sorts of good stuff. You got to make sure that you don't get overloaded with exceedingly strong signals and so forth. But basically, the task is get a clean signal as soon as you can, digitize it, and then put it in software, because everything is possible in software, right? If you want to screw something up, do it in software. So why do you want one? And again, because of time constraints, I'm not going to go into great detail on anything. But what I used to do in my pitches, I would sort of reveal these one at a time, like being on the Letterman show or something, top 10 reasons. But in general, SDRs give you great general coverage. You're not hampered by the fact that you've got a hardware limitation. The guy has designed the radio to be in a specific band or do a specific thing. So you've got true general coverage. One of the key areas that a lot of our customers are using it for is to implement a pan adapter of some sort with an existing rig. And it gives you incredible freedom that when you're working a particular band, instead of turning the knob to try and find someone else calling CQ, you can just look at the spectrum and see where somebody else is. If at least you've got a cat control on your rig, then at the same time, if you see someone suddenly pop up on a different frequency, you click on the display and boom, it'll tune your radio to that frequency, which is kind of fun. The other way is you could be working, say, 20 meters, and you can keep an eye on what's going on in 40 meters. So if the band starts to come alive, it's like, hey, something's going on in 40 meters now, so you just click on the display and boom, you're off working a different band. Audio and IF digital signal processing, again, I already mentioned that. Everything is done digitally these days. It gives you a lot of freedom. You can do much better filtering. You have the ability to do future upgrades and all sorts of good stuff. Filters is a key thing. In a lot of the software now, you have the ability to put very sharp roll-off filters, which means if you get adjacent signals coming in that are a pain, you can, you know, have very sharp cutoff of the signal you want to get versus the signal you don't want to get. You can implement very sharp notch filters, so if there's some sort of interfering signal in the band, you can get rid of that. The key thing for us is, speaking as SDR Play, we've tried to do hardware that works with off-the-shelf available PC hardware. Okay, so you're going to run the software on a standalone PC. It could be still running XP even, but there is a lot of horsepower available relatively cheaply from the PC world because of the economies of scale. We're kind of riding the coattails of that so that you can buy a lot of processing power, you can run lots of different receivers, you can do all sorts of things at the same time without breaking the bank. Multiple VFOs, that kind of goes without saying. You know, most radios will give you two VFOs, right? You've got pretty much an infinite number once you're doing this in software. You have the ability to record large bandwidths of data. I'm not going to go into IQ streams and all that other stuff. One reason is because we don't have time, mainly because I don't fully understand it. If you want to know all about IQ, Mr. Hicks is your man. But you have the ability, in the case of our receivers, we typically monitor up to 10 megahertz of bandwidth at the time. So you can record that entire 10 megahertz of bandwidth over a certain period of time, and then you can come back later, play back that signal, and you can tune across that band. So if you suddenly see a signal there, you can go across that band and tune as if you were doing it live. Now, I think that kind of takes the fun out of some contesting type stuff where people will do that. Another thing people will do is they will record chunks, you know, just before and just after the hour, so they can go back and look at signals and try and find out the identification of what those signals were. So that's pretty cool. Record and playback of audio, that's pretty straightforward. You can do that with any Windows kind of software. When I go around and I talk to a lot of hams, what they're interested in is getting into something new. You all know now because there's dedicated hardware out there supporting various digital modes, but a lot of people are old school like me. We're used to just good old-fashioned analog stuff on 20 meters, 40 meters, whatever, doing a little bit of shortwave listening. And they hear about all this other weird stuff that's going on. And SDR is an easy way to get into it. There's a lot of freely available software that lets you go in and explore digital modes. And then the main reason I tell everybody when I go to these conventions is, well, of course you want one. Can you ever have too many receivers? Come on. Our hardware is, compared to Stephen's company, very low-end. Okay, this is using our RSP-1. So we're picking up the NOAA weather satellites on 137 megahertz. People use things like turnstile antennas and stuff. In most cases, you don't even need to use an external preamp. You can do this out of the box. FL-Digi is another popular digital decoding software that's out there. WeFax is another one. It's kind of a bit of old hat now. We've got these fancy satellite images. And some of the newer GO satellites are up there. We're seeing whole Earth full color pictures of the planet, and it's absolutely awesome. The one thing we've got demonstrated over in hall number 3 is ADS-B, which is monitoring transponder broadcasts from aircraft. They come down at 1 gigahertz, and they tell you things such as altitude, speed, heading, end number of the aircraft, and so on and so forth. And using this Dump 1090 software, you can get that, hook it up with something called VRS, Virtual Radar Server, which will take the information, present it nicely, and show you on a Google Map representation where the flight is and where it's going, which is pretty cool stuff. At least I think it is. So that's what you can do with it. You may have known that already, or it may have given you some ideas. And then the question is, how do you decide which SDR to buy? The simple answer is, I'm here from SDR Play, so buy one of mine. But you might also want to buy something from Flex. I see ELAD's here. There's, I think AirSpy's here as well. There's a lot of manufacturers out there. So how do you decide what you want to do? As I said at the beginning, my main role in life is to be an evangelist for SDRs. So what I always tell people is, when you leave this hall, please go out there and buy one. And I honestly don't care whether it's one of mine or whether it's one of Steve's or whether it's one of somebody else's. Because I guarantee you, you get your feet wet in SDR, you're going to have so much fun. You're going to pursue it and you're going to go further. You're going to get more specialized in what you're interested in. You'll probably go in and identify more expensive hardware you want to pursue your hobby. It's just like any other hobby, right? So computers, ham radio, same difference. So some of the things you want to look at. Frequency range. Over what range can you tune this SDR? And they're all over the shop. My products tend to fall in the sort of general purpose, all trade things. We can tune from 1 kilohertz all the way up to 2 gigahertz. There are some that won't even tune HF. There's like VHF and up, and you need extra hardware to get down into the HF band. So just be sure that the frequency coverage is adequate to match what you think you're going to be doing initially. I wanted to do shortwave listening. That was until I discovered all the cool stuff that's going on in VHF and UHF and so on. You'll get hooked, I guarantee it.
0: 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We'll conclude this excerpt from Steve's presentation in a moment.
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0: ADC resolution. There is more talked about ADC resolution than just about any other subject in technology, I think. Suffice to say, as I said at the end, higher is usually better. I will guarantee you, if you buy an 8-bit dongle in the flea market, it will work. It may not work superbly well, but it will work. I guarantee you, the more bits you get, the better it will work. But that's not the whole story. ADC resolution will affect the dynamic range you have, whether or not you overload the A to D when you're demodulating it. But it's not just the ADC. There's signal processing in front of the ADC that affects it as well. As soon as you put a variable gain stage in front of the A to D, you're effectively adding more bits of resolution. So it's a very convoluted thing. And all I would say, if you're coming at it from the first time, is in general, more bits is good. 8 bits isn't enough. 8+ is a good starting point. Preselectors. I kind of got into that just now. Analog filters in front of the A to D are very important. We're talking about wide coverage receivers here. So the front end of this thing, in general, is wide open. And if you're trying to monitor 40 meters, and you've got some Yahoo with a 2-meter rig standing next to you, pumping tons of energy in there, you don't want that pushing up the signal and overloading your A to D, right? So you need some form of preselector in there that narrows down the frequency of interest that you're going to tune to. So that's a good thing to have. Instantaneous bandwidth. The range you can tune over is one thing. How much of that range you can see at any given time is another. So that's what I mean by bandwidth. Software, there are lots of software packages out there. Some people like to use packages they're already familiar with, and so they would like to use that regardless of the hardware. But most manufacturers will also offer their own kind of software. There are even some out there that have a transmitter as well as a receiver. That is a big debate that we can have forever on the desirability of that. And finally, price. Now, what I've noticed amongst most hams, at the risk of making a sexist comment, the amount of money they can spend on a new rig is inversely proportional to whether or not their wife's with them at the time. But if it's a consideration, be careful. I'll probably get fired for that now, won't I? The politically correct police will get me. So, in general, and I can't speak for other people's product, I see the industry as being split into three broad categories. There's the starter products, bottom left, the 8-bit dongles. They're very cheap. You know, you can get them as low as $10. 8-bit resolution. It's a good way to get your feet wet. And they'll work. And that's fine. You start with that. That's cool. Then you get these general purpose ones. And that's kind of where I'm sitting. They're kind of like the jack of all trades kind of SDRs. They've got broad coverage. A pretty good performance. They tend to be in the $100 to $200 price range. And again, that's another way to kind of get used to what you want to do. And then if there's a particular area you want to concentrate on, then there are these high-end ones. And they can range from hundreds of dollars up to thousands of dollars. They'll give you the absolute highest performance level for what they do. And if that's what you need, then that's where you need to go. That's kind of the variety that's out there. I haven't talked much about software because, again, it varies as a function of what hardware you have. And we've got one called SDR Uno, which we show here. Free software that's very popular. SDR Console, HDSDR, Cubic SDR. Actually, Cubic SDR is pretty cool because it's the only truly multi-platform one out there. So that runs on Linux, Mac, Pi, Raspberry Pi it runs on. I think there's even an Atom API we've got for it now. But in general, the manufacturer-provided software will eke the maximum performance out of the hardware.
1: 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I'm Kent Peterson, KC0DGY.
2: Foundations of Amateur Radio. In the past, I've talked about a weekly net I run called F-Troop. It's intended to be a place where new and returning amateurs find their feet, have a chat, test their gear, meet new friends, ask questions, and sometimes get answers. If you want to come and join in, you're welcome to, and I'd love to meet you. This net came about because I was new to the hobby and didn't find anyone running any on-air activity for people like me. I asked around, and with some encouragement, I decided to start an activity. Just like that. My point is that you can do the same. You can keep looking for that elusive group of people who share your interest, or you can get on air and start a conversation. There's no forms to complete, there's no rules about how it has to happen, no expectations about how you run your net, just have at it. F-Troop today looks nothing like it did on day one. On the first day, I was on a simplex frequency and nobody could hear me. The next week I moved to a different day and to a local repeater at a different time. After doing that for a little while, we changed day and repeater again, because we kept running into other activities. I'm mentioning this because what you start today may look nothing like what it turns into tomorrow. Your idea might fail, or it might succeed beyond your wildest dreams. You may find new friends or find a different activity that sparks your interest. You could inspire another amateur to join the community or encourage someone to get on air and make some noise. All around me there are nets, not in name but in action. There's a group of people who get together during the week at 6 a.m. or so for about half an hour to chat on the way to work. There's a group who are learning Morse, another testing free DV, another chatting during the morning breakfast, another in the afternoon. There's a net for the emergency communications team, one for the local repeater group, and there's a locally hosted net that attracts interest from all corners of the globe. I'm sure that there are others. I know from personal experience that you'll get callers who might not have much to say, but your presence gives them a reason to turn their radio on and participate, to get out of their house and to talk to the world. They might not say much, but your being there might be a comfort. While F-Troop is semi-organized with a website, an advertised time and location, a dedicated host and regular callers, your net doesn't need to be any of those things. It can start as a regular chat that can grow, or it can fade away if there's no interest. Your hobby, your rules. One thing I can tell you is that hosting a net is very rewarding. I've seen amateurs start with very little to say, very unsure of themselves, grow into their license, expand their horizons, become skilled and find a new community to make their own. You don't need permission to start a net. You just need to decide to. I'm Ono, Victor Kilo 6, Foxtrot Lima Alpha Bravo.
3: Bill Sexton, N1IN/AAR1FP of Sarasota, Florida, who served for many years as U.S. Army Mars Public Information Officer, has become the second of five Mars members to be presented with the Presidential Lifetime Achievement Award. The President's Volunteer Service Award is a civilian honor established to honor volunteers working through the President's Council on Service and Civic Participation. The Lifetime Award recognizes more than 4,000 hours of extraordinary volunteer service. Army Mars Program Chief Paul English, WD8DBY, conferred the award earlier this month during a teleconference. It is with great pride and pleasure I announce that Bill Sexton, N1IN/AAR1FP, is one of the five Mars members receiving the Presidential Lifetime Achievement Award, said Mars Region 1 Director Robert M. Minns, WA1OEZ. Bill has spent countless hours as National Public Information Officer and unofficial historian for the Army Mars Program. Thanks, Bill, for all you have done and continue to do for the Mars Program. Sexton also wrote an unofficial history, Army Mars at 90, Helping Protect the Homeland. Army Mars member Dave Popkin, W2CC/AAR2BU, was honored in an earlier presentation. Other U.S. Army Mars members awaiting formal presentation of the Presidential Lifetime Achievement Award are Steve Hajicek, N2CKH, Neil Morris, K0TIV, and Orlo Brown, K6SUJ.
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0: The Montgomery Advertiser reports on three young people who have earned awards for amateur radio skills. Ham radio operators may not be celebrities on a par with rich athletes, but three young Montgomery residents have created reputations of their own as a result of their amateur radio skills and subsequent public recognition. Warren Whidbey, W4RRN, age 16, Bryant Rascal, KG5HVO, 14, and Marissa Robledo, W4AQT, age 11, are members of the Montgomery Amateur Radio Club, and their futures appear to be exceedingly bright. The trio recently received awards for outstanding amateur radio efforts during local and national competition. Whitby received this year's American Radio Relay League's Alabama Outstanding Youth Ham Award in Huntsville. He built his own ham radios, including an antenna. He also represented the young generation of hams as part of Amateur Radio's delegation at the Alabama State Capitol. Governor Kay Ivey signed a proclamation designating the week of June 24th as Amateur Radio Week in Alabama. Rascal was selected as the 2018 Bill Pasternak WA6ITF Memorial Radio Newsline Young Ham of the Year. He received his award in August at a ham radio convention in Huntsville. Robledo had been named first runner-up for the Alabama Outstanding Youth Hamster Radio Award. During the past year, she has been given satellite demonstrations to various clubs and groups, and she's considered to be an excellent ambassador for amateur radio.
1: The Park County Radio Club in Colorado provided communication assistance for the first Colorado Make-A-Wish Trailblaze Challenge fundraiser hike on August 11th. The hike took place on segments 2 and 3 of the Colorado Trail, totaling 23.7 miles. The elevation at the start of the challenge hike was 6,112 feet, reaching 8,290 feet at the highest point, for a total elevation gain of 2,178 feet from start to finish. The average grade along the trail is about 5%, but it exceeds 18% in some spots. Due to the remote location, terrain, and forest cover, cellular coverage is almost non-existent. Make-A-Wish staff and volunteers were equipped with family service radios that only provided short-range local communications. The Park County Radio Club members provided communication between the start, the five aid stations, and the finish line. The Park County Radio Club VHF repeater near Bailey, Colorado, provided coverage along the entire trail. A net control station was established to monitor all trail communications and, if necessary, to contact local emergency services. Fortunately, the only medical needs throughout the entire day were caring for a few blisters.
2: And finally this week, Korea Post has issued a postage stamp in recognition of the 19th Amateur Radio Direction Finding World Championships being held September 2nd through the 8th in Sokcho City, Gangwon Province, Korea. The Korean Amateur Radio League will host the event. Representatives of at least 30 countries, including the U.S., are expected to participate. Events will include formal ARDF competitions on 2 meters and 80 meters, plus sprints and foxhoring. Each country may have up to 3 persons per age, gender category on its team, in accordance with International Amateur Radio Union ARDF rules. 9 men and 3 women have been preparing to represent the U.S. in Korea. I issued invitations to 30 persons to compete for the U.S. based on their finishes in the 18th USA ARDF Championships in June and in the 17th USA ARDF Championships last August, said ARRL USA ARDF Coordinator Joe Moll, K0OV. Because of health issues, economic considerations, and activity conflicts, only 12 were able to accept. Moll said Team USA members range in age from 29 to 76 and are paying their own way to attend the event. ARDF World Championships take place every 2 years as hams from around the world compete to determine who is best at on-foot hidden transmitter hunting. The U.S. has been represented at every ARDF World Championship since 1988. In Korea, hidden transmitters will be scattered in a forest that might encompass 1,000 acres or more. Sokcho is located along the coast near the northeast corner in the Gangwon-do province of South Korea. Participants and visitors will arrive in Sokcho on Sunday, September 2nd. The next day will include short practice courses and opening ceremonies. Fox O-ring events take place on Tuesday, followed by the first classic event on Wednesday. The sprint event will be on Thursday morning, followed by a cultural excursion in the afternoon. The second classic event will be Friday, followed by the farewell party. This marks the second time that ARDF Team USA has competed in Korea. In 2008, Korea hosted the World Championships near Hwanseong. That year, in the 2-meter competition, George Neal, KF6YKN, became the second Team USA member to stand on the winner's podium by capturing bronze in the M50 age category. The U.S. has earned at least one medal in every World Championship since 2006. The greatest number of medals the U.S. team brought home from a foreign competition was 2012 in Serbia, where team members won 5 medals in the World Championships and 8 more in the Associated World Cup competitions for individuals. A weekend training camp for Team USA members and other ARDF enthusiasts took place August 10th through the 12th at Mount Pinos in the Los Padres National Forest of California. Visit Moll's Homing In website for more information about amateur radio direction finding.
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1: We begin this week's report in France, where sweeping changes are expected to affect a vast number of parks' continued eligibility. Jeremy Boot, G4NJH, brings us up to date.
2: In a statement that has been stirring global controversy, the POTA board has said that it has begun a review of thousands of French ZNIEF-recognised parks, which, according to board members, may not be qualified to continue under POTA's rules. The statement explained that the board is looking at the legal and administrative authority behind the designation, which is the core argument behind the review. ZNIEF, which stands for Zone Naturelle d'Intérêt Écologique, Faunistique et Floristique, is a national designation given to ecologically important sites featuring biodiversity. According to the statement, if a park loses its designation, activations that have already taken place will remain credited for both hunters and chasers. The POTA board said, however, that it has no intention of continuing to maintain former status for any parks that do not meet POTA's eligibility. The statement said, quote, historical operating credit can be preserved without requiring an ineligible reference to remain active indefinitely, end quote. POTA said that France is not being singled out, as some public statements have suggested, although different nations have different government frameworks and manage their parks differently. Other countries' parks could likewise come under the same scrutiny. The board said that, quote, the challenge is making sure that growth occurs within a framework that can be applied fairly and sustainably around the world, unquote. This is Jeremy Bucci for NJH.
1: Meanwhile, in the U.S., Rhode Island may be the smallest state, but next month it will have the biggest ambitions, at least as far as parks on the air is concerned. Sel Emby, KB3TZD, explains.
3: How do you activate all 61 Parks on the Air designated parks in the state of Rhode Island? You plan a POTA Activation-a-thon, which is what Rhode Island Parks on the Air is calling the three-day event next month. 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The activity will be focused on September 11th, 12th, and 13th, but some operators will be on the air as early as the 10th. Those watching the action will be able to monitor a real-time dashboard of who is on the air and see what parks will be activated next. Visit the website ripota.org for details. Or if you happen to be in Rhode Island that weekend, be sure to register. This is Sel Emby, KB3TZD.
1: At churches and chapels in the UK, the US, and elsewhere, a popular event returns next month, blending the ecumenical spirit with some electromagnetic strength. Dave Lee, M9TLB, has those details.
4: Few things are more powerful than the combined presence of two fellowships. 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They are calling CQ on the second Saturday of September, just as they first did in 2013. The popular event, Churches and Chapels on the Air, has its roots with the Huddersfield South Methodist Radio Club, G3LQK. It was there that the Reverend Arthur W. Shepherd, G3NGF, created an organisation that later came to be known as the World Association of Christian Amateurs and Listeners, an ecumenical group with the call sign M1CRA. So many years later, the tradition continues. Outside the same venue in communities where congregants often bring their faith and their prayers, HAMS will be setting up portable stations on the 12th of September from 10 a.m. to 4 p.m. local time. Event organisers are encouraging amateur radio operators to talk to their vicars, ministers and church elders and request permission to activate there for the day. In some years, churches have even permitted antennas to be installed temporarily on their towers. Stations are encouraged to register for the one-day event. An email address for registration and the event website can be found in the text version of this week's newscast at arnewsline.org. This is Dave Lee, M9TLB.
1: The XU-7X de-expedition to Cambodia is still more than a year away, but it is already foremost in the minds of those looking to make contact with this

0: The DX entity. The expedition leaders revealed details of their plans recently to the Sao Paulo chapter of Brazil's National Amateur Radio Society. We hear more from Jeremy Boot, G4NJH.
1: The action behind the scenes is already very intense for the 20D expeditioners from Brazil, Ecuador, Japan, the United States and Bosnia and Herzegovina. They plan to activate Koh Rong Island off the Cambodian coast, operating all the major modes around the clock for 10 days in November 2027. Providing a preview on the YouTube channel of the Sao Paulo chapter of the Liga de Amadores Brasileiros de Radio Missão, the expedition's leadership confirmed that things are moving forward. They learned in June from the Cambodian telecommunications regulator that their license would be granted soon. Although they have found the bureaucracy challenging, access to the site itself is expected to be simple. They will navigate to the island by water taxi. The team's HF antennas will benefit from being near the salt water. Expectations are high. Both Mario, PY2DV, and Alex, PY2WAS, expected to exceed the QSO count of 50,000 from last year's Galapagos HD8G activation. The interview in Portuguese can be found on the YouTube channel of Labre SP. This is Jeremy Bucci for NJH.
0: The VK9XY Youth De-Expedition to Christmas Island in November has gained support from the Northern California DX Foundation. The foundation announced in early August it was giving a grant for the 18-day activation, which is being planned, led, and operated by young operators. Eight of the de-expeditioners will be on the island, and another 30 or 40 will operate remotely from around the world using two radio-in-a-box stations paid for by the foundation. The team expects to be calling CW around the 16th of November. If you think swapping out an antenna here on Earth is a challenge, try doing it while you're floating in space for several hours, as two astronauts tried to do outside the International Space Station before they ran out of time. Kevin Trotman, N5PRE, has that story.
2: Astronauts Anil Menon and Sophie Adno, KJ5LTN, teamed up outside the ISS for some lengthy and delicate antenna work early on Tuesday, the 18th of August. Their spacewalk focused on swapping out a space-to-ground antenna, a task that was covered live on NASA's website and the European Space Agency's YouTube channel. Like its predecessor, the new high-speed data and communications antenna was to provide a vital connection between ISS and NASA's Mission Control Center in Houston. However, the pair ran out of time. Removing the failed antenna took longer than expected. Fortunately, the ISS has two of these antennas, so communication can proceed normally even though the replacement is not in place. Another spacewalk is on the schedule for Tuesday, August 25th, but it's not clear whether the new antenna will be installed then. This is Kevin Trotman, N5PRE.
0: Time for you to identify your station. We are the Amateur Radio Newsline, heard on bulletin stations around the world, including the K0AMA repeater in Glenwood Springs, Colorado, and the linked KD0NU repeater in Aspen on Sundays at 10:30 a.m. Mountain Time. Some of the newest amateur radio operators in one part of India got the best training tool they could want, a scripted emergency drill. Jim Meachin, ZL2BHF, tells us how it went.
3: Some of the newest licensed hams in West Bengal, India, got to put their privileges to the test recently during a disaster management communication drill in Kolkata. Although this was a mock disaster, the exercise placed the same demands on the radio operators that they would face during a real crisis. They had to quickly set up 10 temporary stations and establish communications with one another. Ambrash Nag Biswar, secretary of the West Bengal Radio Club, said that classes had been held before the drill so that the hams could be confident in knowing every procedure necessary, from checking the radios, cables and antennas, to measuring and ensuring an acceptable SWR. The August 9th drill was attended by officers from the National Disaster Response Force of the Indian Government, the disaster management officers from the state of West Bengal, civil defence volunteers and the local municipality, all of whom no doubt may one day need the skills of these new hams if disaster strikes. This is Jim Meacham, ZL2BHF.
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4: 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AMSAT Canada hopes to continue its development and promotion of satellites and amateur radio and is preparing for a major role in the future GEO project. The European Space Agency initiative is intended to provide digital and multi-mode satellite coverage for amateur radio in Europe and parts of North America. 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
0: In the world of DX, special event call sign 4A2MAX is on the air through to the 31st of August in memory of St. Maximilian Maria Kolbe, SP3RN, the priest who is regarded as the patron saint of amateur radio. He died at Auschwitz on the 14th of August after offering to give up his life so that a fellow prisoner would be spared. Listen on various HF bands where hams will be calling CQ using different modes. Gunter DK2WH will be on the air as V51WH or using the contest call sign V55Y from Namibia from the 25th of August through to the 10th of October. Gunter will be using SSB, FT8, RIDI, and some CW on 160 through 6 meters. Listen for Alex SQ9UM using the call sign 3B8SQ9UM from Mauritius, IOTA number AF049, from the 21st through to the 27th of August. He'll be using FT8, FT4, and CW with some SSB on 40 through 10 meters. Several special event stations in different federal territories and Malaysian states are marking their National Day on the 31st of August and Malaysia Day on the 16th of September. Be listening for their activations between the 22nd of August and the 30th of September. Call signs include 9M26MS from Sabah and 9M26MQ from Sarawak in East Malaysia, and 9M26MA, 9M26MB, 9M26MC, and 9M26MD, among others, in West Malaysia. There's nothing like a little friendly competition in amateur radio, especially when you're keeping it in the family, as we hear from Ralph Squalacci, KK6ITB.
5: April 21st, 2023 was a proud day for Margie Anderson and David Boynton of Phoenix, Arizona. Mother and son received their ham radio licenses that day after studying together and testing successfully together. Now they were no longer just a family. They were an amateur radio team. Togetherness prevailed once more a short time later as they studied and upgraded from technician class to general. Then Margie, KK7MGK, and David, KK7MGJ, discovered DXing the same way they discovered amateur radio, together. That's when things changed, and the race was on. Her HF rig and a flagpole antenna was putting her on the map of the world, news she shared with her son, who is working hard to keep up with his mom's DX record. While many mothers like to promise their sons and daughters the world, it soon became apparent that David was going to have to work hard to get his own piece of the planet. For now, however, David can take comfort in one thing. Their FCC licenses put him in front of Mom in one respect. His call sign ends in J. Mom's ends in K. So he will always be one letter ahead. This is Ralph Squillace, KK6 ITB.
0: With thanks to Amateur Radio Daily, Ambarish Nag Bishwash, VU2 JFA, AMSAT Canada, AMSAT News, Bill PY2 BIL, Churches and Chapels on the Air, David Bihar, K7DB, 425DX Bulletin, FCC, Gray Line Antenna, NASA, Northern California DX Foundation, Parks on the Air, Rhode Island Parks on the Air, QRZ.com, Space Flight Now, Wireless Institute of Australia, and you, our listeners. That's all from the Amateur Radio Newsline. We remind listeners that Amateur Radio Newsline is an all-volunteer nonprofit organization that incurs expenses for its continued operation. 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For now, with Karen Eve Murray, KD2GUT, at the news desk in New York, and our news team worldwide, I'm Jim Dameron, NATMW in Charleston, West Virginia, saying 73. As always, we thank you for listening. Amateur Radio Newsline is copyright 2026. Amateur Radio Newsline retains ownership of its material even when retransmitted elsewhere. 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

0: you know, I've had off this idiot laying next to me. He just got up and decided to have a wash. He just take up a lot of room. Spreads himself out. Al Stewart, yeah, the cat. Sheryl Crow before that. A really good version, I think, of Sweet Child of Mine. Something a bit special from the Electric Light Orchestra after the ad break from the Out of the Blue album. It's the Concerto for a Rainy Day, all 18 minutes of it.
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3: Yeah, it's not a very good occasion, really. I have to hurry this because the lifeboat is standing by. We're not leaving and disappearing. We're going onto the lifeboat, hoping that the pumps can take it. If they can, we'll be back. If not, well, I don't like to say it.
4: I think we'll be back one way or another,
3: yeah,
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3: I think so.
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5: 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Radio Caroline's radio ship, Mi Amigo, is sinking. Stevie Gordon is the last voice heard before the crew abandoned ship. Now, 46 years later, Stevie Gordon is back, bringing his passion and love of music to the airwaves. 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

Well, if you bought that album on vinyl, as I did back in 1977, out of the blue, that was all of side three, and says, please turn me over for side four. We had the Concerto for Rainy Day, Standing in the Rain, Big Wheels, Summer and Lightning, and finishing off, After the Rain, Mr. Blue Sky. Wonderful Electric Light Orchestra. We can do that sort of thing here on Caroline, you know. Here's Albert Castiglia.

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0: Radio Caroline can be anywhere. Right.

Eagles, Peaceful, Easy Feeling. And Albert Castiglia before that, Don't Burn Down the Bridge. His new album, Grits and Glory, is out now. And that's a feature track here on Caroline. Right, that'll do it from me. Join Mr. Copeland in the morning at 6 o'clock for the very early breakfast. And he'll be back doing this show next week. You can catch me if you really want to, Friday morning between 10 and 2 in the afternoon. I'll see you then. I'll be on the road again. Good night. Stand by for the top 15.

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0: Oops. Didn't put my stop in. Stop, player. Stop in the... Wait. Fanfare in March. Opening track of Anthony Hopkins...
1: Life is a Dream.
0: Thank you.
1: From 2026.
0: Yep. Released 3 days ago on Decca Records. Decca Records has been around since 1929. Wow. Anyway, today is Monday, August 24th. Happy birthday, Joan.
1: Happy birthday to you.
0: Happy birthday to you.
1: I wasn't going to continue.
0: And the year is 2026. And
1: that makes Joan 26 years old.
0: Yep.
1: You were born in 2000, right?
0: Yeah. All new stuff. All stuff released in 2026 today. Oh, a bunch of Anthony Hopkins here. Sir Philip Anthony Hopkins, born 31st of December 1937. So just 8 years after Decca Records started. He's a Welsh actor, considered one of Britain's most recognizable and prolific. actors. He is known for his performances on screen and stage. Hopkins has received numerous accolades, including 2 Academy Awards, 4 BAFTA Awards, if my voice doesn't break on me, 2 Primetime Emmy Awards, and a Laurence Olivier Award. He has also received the Cecil B. DeMille Award in 2005 and the BAFTA Fellowship for Lifetime Achievement in 2008. He was knighted by Queen Elizabeth II for his services to drama in 1993. And it goes on. Let's copy that. And we'll paste it in the IRC. Speaking of the IRC, Joan is here. Hello, Joan. Happy birthday. And Travis said something about it being showtime. Claychie time, he said. Yeah. And let's see, did I mention Randy's here? Hello. And Clay is here. He posted the link to the back hall because that's the best way to listen.
1: Hey, Randy. Just noticed he said hi in the IRC.
0: Oh, okay.
1: In the IRC.
0: And Fool on Hill is here, so that means that Brian and Renee are listening. And I think that just about covers the IRC for now. Randy Phone joined and went poof. Randy Phone said, how did that happen? Oops, I said.
1: E.T. Phone, I mean Randy Phone home.
0: Yeah. And I said, this is an album of stuff Anthony Hopkins has composed over the last 60 years. Maybe 50 years, but I think I read 60.
1: Yeah, I think it was 60. And from what I've heard, it sounds a little bit like, you know, all the movie soundtracks that you have.
0: Uh-huh. Yeah, it's going to all be instrumental as far as I know. I didn't hear anything with
1: vocals. I think I heard lyrics in one.

0: Oh, did you? Okay.
1: I think so.
0: We kind of skipped through things, checking levels, and we haven't listened to the whole thing. It's more than an hour. It's an hour and 7 minutes plus a little bit of change.
1: Long. And I just have to say that my grandma used to love Anthony Hopkins.
0: Yeah.
1: If she was still alive, she would still love Anthony Hopkins. So and when I saw this, listening. I was like, ooh.
0: Yeah.
1: Yeah, yeah, yeah.
0: So we hope you all like it. And let's see, I posted the link to the Anthony Hopkins page. And fortunately, there is no link for the album. Randy says, only physically, not mentally.
1: We weren't going to say your age, Joan, but someone did.
0: Oh, yeah. Joan did. Oh, I see. Fool on Hill put it out there.
1: We can't reverse it this time because that would make it worse.
0: Yeah, in 96?
1: Yeah. I'm right on the verge of feedback, so I don't want to talk loudly.
0: Travis said, 29. She's 29. Well, talking loud won't cause it to feedback. Just getting near the microphone is what does it. I'll back it off a little bit.
1: I want to go back to being 22. 22 was, like, even though that was the year that my grandma died, I always feel like 22 was just the age to be.
0: Yeah, yeah.
1: Like, the best age.
0: 22 would be nice.
1: Yeah.
0: Dropped out of school when I was 22.
1: Well, actually, if I go back to being 22, I can still see my grandma alive, so I guess that works.
0: Right.
1: But then I go through all the losing her again.
0: Wah. Wah.
1: Boo.
0: Yeah, that's no fun.
1: Nope.
0: Losing loved ones.
1: Bantercast. Hmm? Joan says bantercast.
0: Bantercast, yeah. She says, you sound fine, Rachie.
1: Thank you.
0: You sound stereo. Yeah, yeah, yeah. Thank you for that suggestion, Joan.
1: Well, the way that I sit, my left ear faces the left speaker. And so I can grab the very tip of the... I just lost my train of thought.
0: Iceberg?
1: I'm getting old.
0: Yeah.
1: The very tip of feedback is I get it in my left ear and it's like, ow.
0: Yeah.
1: Meow.
0: Yeah, you hear it on your voice. Anyway. Excuse me. Well, I clear my throat.
1: Yeah, Randy says it's fun to see how multi-talented these folks are.
0: Yeah.
1: And I was saying the same thing. I was like, oh, he kept that under his belt. Although, you know, having said that, I haven't followed Anthony Hopkins' career. He might have talked about it previously, but I don't know.
0: Right. What is he, 88 or 86?
1: 88.
0: Yeah, he's getting up there in the years. Probably figured he'd better do something with all this music he's been composing instead of taking it with him to the grave. Although I would imagine that had he not released this album, somebody would have done it after he's gone, which who knows when that will be. He might be in another one of these, what do they call them, a centenarian or something like that, the folks that make it to 100. Like
1: I hope
0: me.
1: He makes it to like 110. He's cool.
0: Yeah, yeah, yeah. We were just reading about some woman that made it to 122, I think.
1: Yep.
0: And some change. Some 169 extra days or something beyond her birthday.
1: Yeah, I think that was right.
0: Yeah.
1: Crazy.
0: I'm reading. I would want to be 10. OD 11.
1: Or 11.
0: 10 or? Okay. I thought it might be a typo. Oh, okay. Yeah. If I could be any fixed age for the rest of my life, long life. Yeah, I don't know if I'd want to go back that far.
1: Joan wants to make it to 109.
0: Yeah. Because that's when Brian turns 100. That's what I always said, is I want to make it to 105 so that I can make it to Brian's 100th birthday.
1: Yeah, yeah, yeah.
0: That's 40 years from now. Yep. 109. That's divine.
1: I don't know. Like, I mean, I want to live till I'm 100 too, but... But then I won't have you unless you live to your 120.
0: Yeah.
1: And then second of all, the world is kind of lately. It doesn't need words. I don't know how I'll feel in... How many years is that? 50 years from now.
0: Yeah.
1: Whatever.
0: Joan says, we all make it to Brian's 100th. Yeah, yeah, yeah. I should probably play music because my throat is not cooperating with me.
1: Yeah.
0: I hate it when it happens, but who says it will be cooperating after the music?
1: Well, it probably won't, because I made mashed potato, and the mashed potato's got cheese in it, and we're going to eat dinner, so it'll probably be all gluggy.
0: Yeah. Yeah, we'll be in a whole different state of being when we come out from the music break, because we'll have eaten. And it's about that time.
1: Well, I think I'll be happier, Joan. I think she was responding to me. I'm not going to read it, because it's too hard to read and look at my computer at the same time. But I think I'll be happy when 2029 arrives. Is that a fair way to put it?
0: Say it again.
1: I'll be happy when 2029 arrives.
0: 2029.
1: Isn't that when somebody gets out of
0: office? Oh, yeah. Which goes good with what Joan just said. She says, I haven't lost hope that this atrocity...
1: Yeah, and that's what I was responding to.
0: Yeah, okay. That the U.S. has become will pass. Yeah. I can't wait. Randy says, 69 is the magic number. Travis said, but... No, you spell that with two T's, right? Anyway. Oh, yes, true, Travis. The after effects of it will last a while. A long while. It'll take decades to undo what has been done.
1: As if Travis doesn't know what I mean.
0: Yeah.
1: Yeah, yeah.
0: 69 is a meal for two. Ding! Time to mute my computer. I always forget to do that. I had to go there, he says. No, John says, we'll never be the same. This is true.
1: I was thinking, certain ages, I was trying to figure it out in my brain without saying who I was talking about, but certain ages in our group coincide by being the opposite of other people's ages. And I was wondering if that's something that would happen to everybody in a lifetime, or is that just something that's interestingly strange? Do you know what I mean?
0: Not really.
1: I don't want to say it. Never mind.
0: Well, we'll figure it out during the break, and then maybe comment on it when we come out. Travis says, what's worse, 69 or ABBA?
1: Are you trying to make me throw up before I eat my dinner? That's not very nice.
0: Travis says, I am the best caliber of pistol in the U.S. military ever used. Okay. I'm not sure what that is, but...
1: Joan says, I understand, Rachie, and I think it would be true. Well, that's cool. Good to know.
0: Yeah, I'm just running into attention deficit.
1: Play the music. You only have 30 minutes.
0: Yeah, just other things on my mind, I guess. I'm having a hard time paying attention.
1: You have 69 on your mind.
0: What?
1: Never mind.
0: Yeah. That's part of it. Randy says, I actually don't mind if I pass. My story ends. I will be forgotten except for my name on a gravestone. That's what I want.
1: Oh, Joan said, are you going to play Air as I requested? What's that?
0: Not tonight, but I have not forgotten about it.
1: Oh, I wish I knew. We should have played it.
0: Yeah,
1: I was going to say, is there anything you want to play for
0: birthday.
1: Joan? And I didn't say it because it's usually the answer is no.
0: It would have been a good day to play it. Yeah, we don't have it, so we have to obtain it.
1: It is my birthday, she says.
0: Yep, sorry about that. But I think you'll enjoy the show. And maybe we can get it for next week.
1: Yeah, didn't you know that your birthday goes for an entire week? Did you know that?
0: Yeah, what? Say again?
1: Her birthday goes for an entire week. When you have a birthday, it's the weekly birthday, not just the day. So we'll do it next week.
0: Fool on Hill is now known as Brian.
1: Ah, she's crying.
0: Aw. I thought Joan changed her nickname to Brian. I was confused for a second there. Yeah, I played the Beatles' birthday song, but
1: it's
0: I just played
1: birthday
0: that recently.
1: And you'll cry if you want to.
0: Yeah. See if I can find my place. Oh, it's not the thing I want highlighted. Isn't because I let it jump to the next track because I forgot to put the stop in. That kind of messes me up a little bit, but not really. I mean, I can adapt. I guess we'll continue on. Randy says, I have the Springfield 40 caliber subcompact.
1: I really like it. I read that, but I don't really know what it means.
0: Yeah, 0.40, that's the caliber of the ammunition that the gun uses.
1: I thought you were talking about Rick Springfield.
0: No.
1: some weird kind of CD format that I was unaware of. Or record format.
0: Travis says, well, poop. My printer's out. Oh, paper. Yeah, I hate it when it happens. Jones says, next week. That'll be a nice birthday present. Nice. Yeah, we don't, unfortunately, prepare days in advance in which we can mull things over.
1: I said to Clay yesterday we should figure out the show yesterday.
0: Right.
1: But that never happens.
0: And Rachie did more show prep than I did today. She, went right into it.
1: Well, the reason was...
0: Full speed ahead and...
1: The reason was, the person who's not listening, I think, maybe not listening, Lester, mentioned that Dan and Shay had a new album out.
0: Yeah.
1: And so I went to get it, and then I thought, oh, what else is new? And found Anthony Hopkins and remembered my grandma. I liked him a lot. And then I saw another one, Keith Urban, who had a new album out. So it was like,
0: yep,
1: grab, grab, grab.
0: Yeah, it's a good show, I think. I think we have a good show lined up. So thank you for that, Rachie, because she did all the legwork on this one. And I'm just sitting back twiddling the knobs. Knobs. Okay. With that, we'll move on to more Anthony Hopkins. I'll probably break this up a little bit. It's an hour and 7 minutes worth of stuff. And there's a suite for solo and piano coming up. I'll probably break before that and read off what we heard and what's coming up. And there's another pieces for orchestra thing at the end. And I guess, you know, just different things that he wrote as his life went by. And, it says 1947, suite for solo and piano orchestra. So that's interesting. I wish I had more information on it. Anyway, let's carry on with Farewell, My Love.

Margam. Scoot my chair up here and backtrack. I really need a drink before I talk, but it's too late. I'm talking. Talking time came up. I shoved a big forkful of mashed potatoes in my mouth and looked up and saw there was 13 seconds left on the track. Oops. Going back to the top. Well, we started the show with Fanfare in March. Well, we started the show with Flim and the BBs Ate Too Much from the This Is a Recording album, 1992, I think. And then all the usual rigmarole at the beginning there, and the first song that played was Fanfare in March, and then we had the talk break and picked it up with Farewell My Love, and the waltz goes on, My Fatherland, and that's the one that was playing when Joan made a comment about how nice it was. It's all very nice, I think. And then Margam. And I figured this would be a good place to break before we played the 1947 Suite for Piano and Orchestra. I believe that's part of the title, 1947. And there's three movements to it. Movement one is Circus. Movement two is Off the Screen. Bracken Road. And number three is The Plaza. So we launch Suite for Piano and Orchestra with Circus.